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1: 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Alaska's DNR Division of Forestry and Fire Protection has suspended burning due to very high fire danger in Delta, Tok, Fairbanks, Salcha, and Rail Belt. More info at dnr.alaska.gov. Got a couple of weather statements from the National Weather Service. First one for most of interior Alaska, hot temperatures this weekend on Friday through Sunday. A majority of central and eastern interior will see multiple days of highs near and above 80. Take caution while participating in outdoor activities planned for the solstice holiday weekend. Stay hydrated. Limit strenuous outdoor activities in the afternoon when temperatures are the highest. And remember your sunscreen. Also, there is fire weather watch remains in effect from Saturday morning through Sunday evening for lightning for the White Mountains, Tanana Valley, Chena River, and 40 Mile Country and Eastern Delta Junction. That is for lightning and near thunderstorms. Gusts could reach as high as 40 miles per hour this weekend. For KUAC, I'm Lori Neufeld. It is 4:20.
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3: 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I'm Juana Summers.
4: And I'm Elsa Chang. To mark the 250th anniversary of the United States, NPR is reporting stories that illustrate American life, liberty, and the pursuit of happiness for our series called America in Pursuit. The history of Motown Records is one of those quintessentially American stories. And as NPR's Don Gagne reports, it has a special significance in the Motor City of Detroit.
5: It seems like every Detroiter has a Motown origin story.
6: We had the 45 of Jackson 5, I Want You Back, and then on the other 45 was Rockin' Robin.
5: That's Jamon Jordan, the official historian for the city of Detroit. He says Motown created a sense of pride and an identity so ingrained into the fabric of the city that you can't untangle the two.
6: Motown has become for Detroit what whole industries have become for other cities. Like when we think of Milwaukee, of course, we think of beer, Pittsburgh and steel, or Houston and oil, you know. But Detroit, it's not just Detroit and music. It's Detroit and Motown. I need love, my mama told me,
5: you better shop around. Motown Records, founded in 1959 in a modest house on West Grand Boulevard by a 29-year-old Barry Gordy. The label quickly became so big that it gave the city itself a new nickname. The Motor City was now Motown. Barry Gordy had actually worked on a Ford assembly line. He would write songs in his head to break up the monotony of a shift with the machinery of the plant, keeping time. And he brought some of that mindset into his recording studio. Songwriters had one job, engineers another, and so on. Suzanne Smith is the author of the book Dancing in the Street, Motown and the Cultural Politics of Detroit.
7: the Funk Brothers, the Motown studio band. I mean, they literally would play different, you know, licks or, you know, certain bars of music, and they would break them down, and there would be certain pieces of songs that they would just insert in different records. The way in which you'd put a bolt on an axle of a car, you know, in a couple of the songs, they would shake car chains in the studio to create a percussion sound.
5: There were also historical factors that helped make Motown possible. In the early 20th century, Detroit saw tremendous migration of African Americans from the South. That led to growing neighborhoods like Black Bottom and vibrant entertainment districts like Paradise Valley. Local clubs like the Flame Show Bar showcased talented jazz and swing musicians. Jordan says all that paved the way for Motown's success, even as those neighborhoods would later be lost to federal urban renewal projects.
6: I can't take you to Paradise Valley because it was destroyed when they built the I-375 and I-75 freeway. I can't take you to the Flame Show Bar. It was destroyed when they expanded the Detroit Medical Center. I can't take you to Black Bottom. It was destroyed through urban renewal. I can't take you to those places, but I can take you to Motown. I can take you to the Motown Museum, where I could play some Motown records for you.
5: Marion Hayden is a renowned jazz musician who is from Detroit and still lives here. She got to know some of Motown's early session musicians and says you can hear the jazz roots in classic Motown recordings.
8: Now, these musicians had that special thing that jazz musicians do, which is to be able to improvise and provide something that is perfect for the moment. And that's what Motown captured.
5: One example? Motown musicians took a riff from a jazz standard called Canadian Sunset and turned it into the introductory bass line of Mary Wells' My Guy. Hayden demonstrates for us on her bass in her living room.
8: So then you get

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1: 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At 7, Blind Adventures with Ron Walsh and Friends. 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This Old House is at 8, followed by Ask This Old House at 8:30. Then at 9, examine the captivating journey of trailblazing artist Janice Ian on American Masters. Janice Ian, Breaking the Silence. Almond Poor and Company is at 11, and that's all tonight on KUAC TV 9.1 and streaming on both the PBS app and on the KUAC app. KUAC is supported by the Alaska Department of Environmental Conservation, who is proposing a change to winter air quality rules in Fairbanks and North Pole. Right now, both communities are grouped together, even though air pollution is more concentrated in parts of North Pole. DEC is proposing to separate the two areas. This means assistance can focus on North Pole, so Fairbanks can avoid unnecessary burn requirements. This is a public process, and residents are invited to comment. More information at interiorairfacts.org. From 511 Alaska, know before you go, due to the DOT project of Chena Pump and Chena Ridge resurfacing,

0: one of three essential ingredients for a game to grow into a national professional sport. The other two essential ingredients are statistics and publicity. And David says this combination of gambling, stats, and public awareness shows up in other professional sports like boxing and American football.
1: But the people running these leagues haven't always felt comfortable with the connection to betting. Some of this is tied to cultural ebbs and flows and sentiment around gambling. But David sees a business reason behind the unease.
2: So what they're saying is that, hey, more gambling will lead to fixed games. Fixed games will then lead to potential decreased fan interest, which will then bring down the value of our franchises, the value of our leagues.
0: It's not an unreasonable anxiety, right?
2: No, it's not. I think we've gotten to the point where I'm not sure major game-fixing scandals would have that much of an effect on the popularity of amateur and professional sports.
0: And sports gambling in the U.S. is more popular than ever. Leagues, teams, media networks, and even individual athletes have official partnerships with gambling companies like sportsbook operators. Data from the American Gaming Association show that sports betting revenues totaled $17 billion in 2025. That's up 23% from the prior year.
1: All of this activity has been accompanied by not just game-fixing scandals, but other problems like addiction and the harassment of players. The NCAA recently surveyed athletes and found that around 35% of Division I men's basketball players reported experiencing social media abuse related to sports betting.
0: Did reporting this book, you know, reshape your thinking in any way around these things?
2: It has changed my thinking in some ways. The biggest one is that I don't love that betting is this big a part of American sports, even if it was inevitable.
1: David says he doesn't like how modern betting has stripped away the communal aspects of sports fandom. He says when he talks to his students, they agree. And David's optimistic the next generation will find a way to address some of these pitfalls.
0: Waylon Wong,
1: Darian Woods, NPR News.
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5: Greg Hella Johnson, Clarice Assad, Meg Rohrer, and Andrew Yee are all accomplished musicians and composers, but they share another unique bond. 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
6: 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Burn permits are suspended in Fairbanks, Salcha, Rail Belt, Toke, and Delta areas. There is no burning at this time. More information at dnr.alaska.gov. And from 511 Alaska, know before you go, due to the DOT project on Chena Pump and Chena Ridge resurfacing, Parks Highway northbound on-ramp plus the southbound off-ramp are closed. Travelers are advised to use University Avenue as a detour route. There's flagging operations and road construction. Expect delays on Chena Pump that stretches to Geist Road. Currently in Fairbanks, it is 74 degrees. And just a few clouds in the sky, maybe a few showers in the area, but it is very warm and gonna get warmer this weekend up into the 80s.
7: 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I'm Elsa Chang.
8: And I'm Juana Summers. U.S. Secretary of Defense Pete Hegseth warned NATO allies today that the U.S. will be reassessing its military footprint in Europe. Hegseth says a new six-month review is now underway to determine

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2: This is Community Radio for Alaska, KIYU Galena, KHUU Hughes, KTYU Tanana, KNNANI Nana, KRLL Circle, KKET Allakaket, KSYU St. Mary's, KRBY Ruby, KNUL Nalato, KOYU Kaikuk, KALG Caltag, and KHUS Hooslia.

0: Hi, I'm Mike Spindler, your host for Raven Story. In this chapter, Catherine Atla of Huslia told me her views about sharing Indian knowledge with others.
1: I believe now that I used to feel different about, I don't know how to speak English, and I don't understand the non-native people, their laws and everything. And I used to hide with my belief because I was ashamed of not knowing. But there's so many people tell me your knowledge is as good as or better than what we know.
0: As we were talking one day a few weeks ago, that it's the Indian scientist or the Indian,
1: right.
0: Indian biologist that, mm-hmm, that you guys know because you've lived here all your lives and you've figured
1: yes.
0: it out.
1: And I used to hide those things, just like, you know, I never say it much, or I just think, oh, they're not going to believe it. But believe it or not, I'm going to say it today because I found out you have to share your knowledge. And so they were scientists, I guess what you call, because they know the weather, and sometimes they know by animal. I remember we used to fish every fall, try to catch enough fish to last, you know, most of the winter. And my grandmother would check the fish net, and I would be in the boat, and she was catching quite fish. And there's some other people in the boat too, and she would say, oh, it's going to turn cold now, it's not going to warm up no more, look at the nose of these fish, just like there's white dots all over its nose of the white fish. And sure enough, it never warm up again, it just get colder and colder and colder. So they used to know by animal. We go by things, you know, just like scientists. I don't know why I don't know if I tried because I'm scared to die, I guess. Anyway, there's a snipe with orange feet and I forgot what snipe that is, but I know it in Indian.
0: What's its Indian name?
1: Jal Noska. And it flies, and then it make noise, you know, not that high one, and not that the one that come down and make that noise. This one is just short. And they would say, seeds means my breath. And if you say seeds and it quit, means you got short life. And why you wanted to know? I used to be scared of that one because I thought it might tell me and I'll worry. But this one girl that was raised with me, and she was orphan, my grandfather's niece, and Flora Cook, you know, she lost her parents and she didn't care. She was the one that used to say that to it all the time. And I tell her, as a little kid, I tell her, why no? That we're not going to live long. But that's what they did. Another way of measuring your lifetime is, grandfather say, they used to catch their first fish and they try not to break a bone, you know. And that's hard to do.
0: See,
1: they
0: okay.
1: roast it over fire and they would eat it and they just leave the backbone just mm-hmm. the way it is. Eat on both sides. And they start with a bone on one end, the head end, and without breathing, they go down on every in between the nut rib, standing rib, all the way to the tail, they try to do that. And there too, I used to think, why no, that you'll have a short life? I was always scared of that. There's two things that you hear so many things about different animals, how they used to mark things, you know, what weather is going to be like. And like for seagull, when seagull come in spring, when they really come in now, right now there's, you see one or two here and there, but they fly in flocks. Okay, when they fly, there's a whole bunch at one time. That means good salmon summer. A lot of salmon is going to come. They used to go by that too. And, you know, things like this I have to record, I think, because I'm forgetting too much English. But there's so much about our Indian belief. And like I say, I used to be ashamed of my language, of speaking English, you know, because I didn't learn till I was 14. And I know only Indian way. I was ashamed of it, like, you know. And now that I wanted to leave it like it's always been, everything I learned is passed on stories. And now that I'm not ashamed of it, when I found out it's my knowledge, you know, knowledge is different. And I just wanted to leave as much as I could. I found out that's what my grandparents wanted to do with me, leave things with me.
0: How are some of the ways you share your knowledge with the people up at Huslia, especially the younger people?
1: Like when I invited them, when I was making a dry beaver, and I told them same time about that pike guts that they used to keep oil in, you know, blew in that, the biggest part, blew in it and dry it, just like balloon, and later on they pour oil in it and tie it back up, and because there was no container. And then there's times I put up notice that I want to teach how to make Indian ice cream. I know my niece Maudie Sam learned, and I don't know who else from doing that. And then there's another time I put up notice that I'm going to jar meat. And then I go to school at least once or twice during the school year to talk to the students. And then I share with my people about our beliefs, about potlatch and different things, how to share, how to be nice to other people who comes during the cover dish or potlatch. And I call that our Indian school. There's times somebody would say, we're hungry, food is getting cold. I said, when do we have chance to share our knowledge as Indian? We have no school. We have no teachers of our own. I said, this is only chance for us to talk together, to share with each other. And so I never hear that no more. Nobody say we're hungry. We used to hear that. But we explain to each other, that's only school we got. That's only time we get together and have a chance to listen to others. And now even little kids trying to share. And the smallest I seen was when Grandpa Chief Henry died, I think, potlatch, there was speech for 2 hours and 40 minutes. All the food was out there. That's when one of the times I heard these elder men say, we're hungry, food is getting cold. He was kind of a little dizzy. We're hungry. Kids are hungry. And I start telling people that when do we have school for ourselves among us Indians? And that that speech lasted 2 hours and 40 minutes. I marked the time. And the smallest one that got up out there was, I don't know what girl that was. I really forgot. One of Tony's granddaughter, I think. Little girl. She was at least about three, maybe. Two or three. She got up and she said, I want to see something too. It just got quiet and she said, Basi means thank you in India. That's all she said. But that hall just roared because even little one is thinking. So I always call that our school, so that's when I have a chance to share things.
0: Raven Story is brought to you through a partnership of KIYU, Catherine and Stephen Atla, and the U.S. Fish and Wildlife Service.

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1: Sounds wild. Hi, I'm Riley Woodford for the Alaska Department of Fish and Game.
2: A tall, broken-topped spruce tree rises above the forested hillside near my house in Juneau. The large platform of an eagle nest sits at the top, cradled in the uppermost limbs. For 21 years now, I've watched eagles use that nest, showing up in late winter and adding to it, making repairs and then nesting. In mid-spring, I see two or three chicks, and by June, there's usually just one left that fledges. Eagles build the largest nests in the bird world. That's because eagles reuse a nest year after year, and over time, they can become huge, 2 or 3 meters across and weighing hundreds of pounds. Other birds, like woodpeckers, build a new nest every spring. Woodpeckers are cavity nesters and chip, peck, and hollow out a new nest cavity every year. That's really important for other cavity nesters, like owls, chickadees, wrens, and flycatchers that aren't really built for drilling into trees. They need woodpeckers to do their nest building for them. These cavity nesters are also quite receptive to using nest boxes supplied by people. One resource that's very important to many nesting birds is hair. Hair and fur they find and use to line their nests. Often this comes from the hides of winter-killed animals, plucked and scavenged to make soft, warm beds for their eggs and chicks. For Sounds Wild, I'm Riley Woodford.

0: Hi, I'm Clint Brown, your host for Raven Story. In the past few years, wolf populations have gone up drastically. This has been hard on the moose. In this chapter of Raven Story, Hazel Strasberg talks about wolves' high populations and how people used to control their numbers.
1: Like back my camp, at night you can hear them howling. And this fall, when I was back there, I camped out for 3 nights. That one night there was a big fight. A bunch of wolves got into fight right across the creek from me. But it was pitch black, you know, and I didn't want to monkey around. But I listened to them. I don't know what they were fighting over. I don't know if they were fighting over moose, or maybe they cleaned it up and one got upset. I don't know. But it just sounded like a bunch of dogs got into fight. And they were really, really fighting, just growling, and you could just hear them. Years ago, they used, well, not really years, it's some time ago anyway, that they used to hunt them with airplanes, and they'd get rid of most of them that way. But they build up so fast, you know, they really build up fast. It don't take long, and they're right back up again.

Raven Story is produced at KIYU Galena in partnership with the United States Fish and Wildlife Service and Hazel Strasburg. Interviews were conducted by Clint Brown and Mike Spindler. For Community Radio of Alaska, I'm Clint Brown.

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1: It's a weather forecast now for the lower Keokuk and middle Yukon valleys. For tonight, it looks like a 30% chance of rain. It's going to be partly cloudy overnight, though, starting to clear off with a low of 50. Setting up mostly sunny conditions tomorrow. It'll be high up around 69 degrees and a 20% chance of thunder late in the day. Overnight Thursday night's looking like 50 degrees and partly sunny for Friday and 70 here in Galena. Even nicer stuff coming for Tanana. It'll be partly cloudy tonight with a low of upper 40s. For tomorrow, highs in the mid-70s and mostly sunny for Tanana. You're looking like 80 degrees on Friday and 81 on Saturday. Over to St. Mary's now. It's a 20% chance after 1 a.m. overnight tonight and a low of low 40 temperatures. For tomorrow, a high in the mid-50s. It'll be scattered rain through Thursday night and Friday. It looks like cloudy conditions, lows in the low 40s Thursday night and upper 50s on Friday in St. Mary's.
2: So, Seth, I'm just going to press confirm here. I'm going to confirm the pickup.
3: Okay.
2: I'm kind of nervous.
3: How will we know that we got the right car?
2: I don't know. Hang on. Let's just see if it accepts the... Okay. It's a two-minute wait.
3: Okay.
2: Have you ever ridden? I guess it's not driven.
3: No, definitely not driven.
2: Ridden in a driverless car?
3: Not even one where it had a driver and the driver somehow fell out. I mean, I've always been in a car with a driver.
2: I have to say, I have some trepidation about this. I'm glad that we're doing this together. I just picture getting in, it locks, you know what I mean? Then you can't get out and it takes you, I don't know, into another county or something.
3: Yeah. I'm not terribly worried about it. I mean, we get in, even if it goes the wrong way, how far can it go? I mean, it's not going to go to Mexico.
2: Okay. So you're not worried about the safety. You just feel like it's limited in its ability to kidnap us. It can only go 100 or 200 miles or so. That's an interesting framing.
3: You don't hesitate to get in a taxi.
2: Okay, difference
3: is
2: a taxi does have a driver in it.
3: A taxi does have a driver, but that means... The driver, I mean, you can have a malevolent driver, right? You're not likely to get a malevolent Waymo.
2: So it says, unlock with the app when the car is ready.
3: You have to unlock
2: another Waymo, another Waymo. Honestly, about every sixth or tenth car is a Waymo. Oh, it says it's ready. Pickup ready. Where is it?
3: Is that it?
2: It stopped way down here. I'm walking to catch up with the Waymo. It's way more walking than I had anticipated. And looks like some guy is trying to unlock our Waymo. Excuse me. Hi. That's actually our Waymo.
4: Sorry, I got mixed around.
2: It's okay. That's probably your Waymo?
4: I've been able to say. You see, I did that signal. Okay?
3: They all look the same. That's a problem.
2: Yeah. Okay, you ready?
3: Yep.
2: This is it. We're about to climb into this driverless car. I'm going to press unlock with the app.
3: Now,
2: oh my gosh.
3: The door handle's popped out, so we're going to get in.
2: Oh my gosh.
5: Hello, Molly.
3: Should we both get in the back? Or you want
2: me to get in the back. Hello, Waymo. Just said my name.
3: Okay, there's nobody in this car but us.
2: That's astute.
3: It.
2: Yeah.
3: All right, start ride. Hit that.
2: Hit
3: there,
2: this? Button.
3: Yep.
2: But we still put on seatbelts.
5: Hello, from Waymo. As we get going, just give us 1 minute to cover a few riding tips. This experience.
3: I'm trying to fasten my seatbelt here, but.
2: Oh,
3: God. It's playing music. It's like getting in an elevator.
2: I wonder if we can turn off the music.
3: Molly's lowered the volume on the music.
2: I wonder if we can actually just turn it off.
3: Well,
2: there. Okay. So here we are, Seth. Let's take this in. There's no human driving this car. What do you see? I can't quite see the steering wheel. It's like turning and stuff, right?
3: Well, it is. It is, just into the road. You can see it's doing the same thing that a steering wheel would do if there were a driver. The only thing is... It's doing it by itself.
2: It's like having a ghost drive it. And then look, somebody is walking across the street. It does seem to be slowing down. That's a good sign.
3: Didn't hit them anyhow.
2: Right.
3: Okay, now we're moving along at maybe 25 miles an hour, which is appropriate in this part of the city.
2: It is spooky, I have to say.
3: Okay, we're riding in this autonomous vehicle, and I have a lot of questions. Is this what the automobile's future is? Is this what cars are destined to become? Are drivers slated for obsolescence? Welcome to Big Picture Science. I'm Seth Shostak, enjoying the ride.
2: I'm Molly Bentley. In this episode, we take a ride through the automobile's past and into its future, from the Model T to self-driving cars. With more than a century of car development, how has engineering and design changed automobiles and our lives? How will they change further if we ride in cars but no longer drive them? This episode is called Vroom.

0: Well, Seth seems to be stopping at all the red lights. That's a good sign. And actually, you know, the I've noticed that the acceleration is quite smooth.
1: Yeah, it's much better than a lot of drivers who are very, you know, stop and start. I would tip the driver, but I guess there's not much point in that. The autonomous car is, I mean, it's not only a little bit spooky because of the absence of a driver, but it's also very quiet. But of course, cars weren't always whisper quiet.
0: That loud mechanical rumble is a modern recording of a car that debuted more than 100 years ago. In 1908, when Henry Ford first hand-cranked his Model T, an engine came roaring to life and a revolutionary machine was born. It would transform society, and in no small part because mass production made it affordable. Later in the show, we'll talk about another automobile revolution, one that dispenses with drivers. But before we arrive at that destination, we'll tour the fascinating history of how we got here. We let architect and emeritus historian of design at the University of Pennsylvania, Witold Rybczynski, take the wheel discussing his book, The Driving Machine, A Design History of the Car.
2: Witold, the first mass-produced cars, or for that matter, the first cars, you know, you're not going that far back in time. You're going back to maybe the beginning of the 20th century and maybe a little bit earlier. What did those first cars look like? Were they just, you know, horseless carriages with gas engines?
3: A Model T, for example, was an open car. It had a kind of canvas top that you could fold, but it wasn't enclosed. It wasn't a box. That took about 20 years, and you got the Ford Model A, which was a box. You had windows and doors, and you were enclosed in it. And eventually, you got things like heaters and eventually air conditioners. Early cars had very large wheels. They were more like wagon wheels because that was the technology that people understood. And eventually they became, you know, metal wheels. A lot of cars had wheels that looked like bicycle wheels with spokes. Again, because that was around. Because what the car did was it took pieces that existed in various technologies and sort of shoved them all together.
2: Yeah, you also had to turn a crank to get them started, right? I mean,
3: you did. The crank, of course, was an important part of the car because women could not turn a crank. Cranks were actually dangerous and very onerous physically. So for the longest time, until we invented the electric starter, women were not really driving cars, or at least they had to have a man with them because you had to be strong to get a car started that way. And of course, with the electric starter, the woman then became very quickly a driver as well as the man. I can't remember the exact date. It was probably in the early 1900s.
2: So, Witold, the early cars, did they find acceptance, at least at some level, by a lot of people? Were people eager to get into cars, or did they sort of shy away from them, figuring that these are dangerous machines that could kill me?
3: No, I did not come across resistance. The car spreads very, very quickly. And of course, it doesn't travel that very fast. The first car in the world travels at something like 20 miles an hour top speed. And so I think people were probably surprised by it. There was, of course, the roads were crowded with horse-drawn carriages. So, you know, there was this sort of debate about these vehicles which moved more quickly, and did they have to have special bells or something to warn people. But that somehow got resolved very quickly. Remember, horses are dangerous things. In writing biographies of people from the 19th century, people are always getting kicked by a horse. Because, you know, you're standing there and it suddenly kicks out. And a horse is getting kicked by a horse essentially breaks your leg and you limp for the rest of your life. So, and you know, driving a carriage, a horse-drawn carriage, all sorts of things can go wrong. So I think people were quite happy to make the shift. It wasn't a huge shift. It wasn't like moving from a horse-drawn carriage, you know, to immediately, you know, to a Maserati that can go 100 miles an hour. I mean, it was a kind of horse-drawn carriage with a, you know, the horseless carriage. It moved slowly. It was finished, especially the early expensive cars. And maybe that was important too. It started not as a mass-produced product. The earliest cars were owned by movie stars and millionaires, and they were beautiful things. They were finished like a carriage with beautiful leatherwork and woodwork. And so by the time it kind of works its way down to the working man, it's something that everybody would like to have because the richest people all have them, and you've seen them on the streets.
2: Middle, can you give us some idea of what it would have been like to ride in one of Henry Ford's early cars? I mean, how comfy was it?
3: No, they weren't comfy. You were able to move. His cars were very, very solidly built, and they were sort of off-road vehicles. We just didn't have paved roads. And so a car had to be more like a four-wheel drive Jeep to navigate, especially once you got out into the country. You were just on rough, rutted roads. So, of course, there was no power steering or power brake, so when you turned a corner, you really had to work at it. It was not an easy thing to do. And comfort was something that came much more slowly as people started making longer trips in cars. And it's something that also separates American cars from European cars because our distances are bigger. It's a much bigger country. And so comfort is important to us, and that's why the sporty cars were the European cars, but the comfortable cars were the American cars where you could drive all day and not feel that tired.
2: Henry Ford would make statements to that effect, right, that he wanted everybody to have a car.
3: Yes, and every year he made it a little bit cheaper, which is an astonishing thing for us. We're used to things getting more expensive. But he plowed the money back into reducing the price on the assumption that the more and more people could afford it, the better off he was, certainly. He sold more cars, millions of cars. But Henry Ford made the car cheaper, and that gave freedom to people, liberty. You didn't have to go where the bus went. You went where you wanted to go. So it was immediately attractive. And because it was cheaper than, Henry Ford sold a car on the basis that when the car wasn't running, you didn't have to feed it. Whereas when a horse wasn't running, you had to keep it alive, of course. So it was a very big change, and he made sure that it was less and less expensive as the years went by. So, you know, at one point, I remember I mentioned this in my book, half the people in the world owned a Model T. Half the people who owned a car owned a Model T in the world. So it became an incredibly successful way of bringing this to really every working person could at one point afford such a car.
2: He did this largely by mass production. And, you know, if you read the history of industrialization in the United States, the assembly line is frequently mentioned. Did the automobile industry, and Henry Ford perhaps in particular, did they really invent the assembly line?
3: He didn't invent the assembly line. There were assembly lines for making biscuits, of all things, or certain things that could be mass-produced. But he was the first one to bring it to automobile production. Automobiles generally were made by hand. That's why they were so expensive. And he created the assembly line for cars. And then he did something even more spectacular, which was the moving assembly line. So each person on the assembly line only did one thing, and the car just moved in front of them, and one person, you know, attached the wheels, and another person did something else. And it meant that you could produce a car in something like just a few hours instead of days and days, which is what accounted for the low price.
2: But it also, I mean, you know, becomes kind of a symbol of the dehumanization of manufacturing, because, you know, your job was just to put this part onto that part, and you did that all day, all week, all year. And, you know, that was such a big, I don't know, philosophical shift in a way that it had big repercussions, or maybe it didn't, but it seems to me it did.
3: It did, and I think Ford was quite aware of this. And so the trade-off was that you got paid well. And then he did something else that nobody really had thought of, is he created the weekend. He gave you all day off on Saturday. Sunday was always a holiday in all industries, but he created the two-day holiday. And it was partly as a kind of deal, as like, you have to do this boring work because it's not like crafting. you're just doing an operation. But the trade-off is you're well paid. You can afford to buy a house, for instance, which was an unthinkable thing for a working man to own a house. And that's why Philadelphia, where I live, is full of these little houses from the turn of the century, which all have to do with that kind of industrialization. Of course, you could even say that inventing the two-day weekend was a way of getting you to drive more, because people went for Sunday drives and they would go. They had 2 days so they could drive out to the country, and you had the beginning of what we would call cottage country, where people had summer cottages that they could go to. So it had huge repercussions on the way we live.
2: You know, at the beginning of the automobile, there were various power sources that were being used, you know, obviously gasoline, but also there were steam-powered cars, there were even electric cars, that sort of thing. But gasoline won out, and it won out fairly quickly. Are there practical reasons for that, or was it just the, you know, the strength of the oil industry or something like that?
3: Very practical, because as you said, there were three big power sources. The steam was actually the leading one, because that was the one we knew the most about. We had years of experience. And the problem, of course, is you need a big boiler. So it's a very heavy vehicle, and you've got to carry your fuel with you, and it's usually wood or coal. And so it was reliable, it was sort of predictable, but compared to a internal combustion engine, which is much more efficient and much smaller, it lost out. And electricity was the big alternative. Electricity motors are more efficient than internal combustion engines. The problem was for years and years, and still the problem was the battery. So with the internal combustion engine, and especially in America, remember, we had oil initially in Pennsylvania and eventually Texas and all over the place. Europeans didn't have oil, so their gas was always much more expensive. But we had the oil, and it turned out to we very quickly made a system of distributing it and building service stations and so on.
0: Okay, I am starting to relax in this driverless car, pretty much. Well, coming up, we cruise into the next phase in the history of the horseless carriage, when major changes in its technology contributed to what some have dubbed the automobile century.
3: The automobile had enormous effects on urbanization, on where people lived, on how they lived.
1: We're riding in a car that makes very little noise. Yet this episode of Big Picture Science is called Vroom.

0: In some ways, we all know what happened after the first modern cars began kicking up dirt and gravel. Everyone who could afford one bought one, and that was a lot of people. Asphalt replaced dirt, and a network of roads winding within and radiating out from cities covered the country like a spider web. The car reshaped our cities and our behavior.
1: We continue our journey in this driverless car. Did you see it brake really quickly for that guy?
0: I felt the brake.
1: That guy's crazy.
0: That was the first time I actually felt a deceleration.
1: We continue our journey in this driverless car and with architect and emeritus historian of design at the University of Pennsylvania, Witold Rybczynski, who covers these changes in his book, The Driving Machine, A Design History of the Car. And he has said that many of these changes he has witnessed in his lifetime.
2: Part of my book is a sort of memoir of cars that I've owned. And my first cars didn't have power steering and power brakes. They didn't have anti-lock brakes. They didn't have variable windshield wipers. I mean, all sorts of things. And the big change in cars is not so much the electric motor, it's the digital technology. And people have described contemporary cars as iPhones on wheels. And they are, because you can communicate to your car, and the car company can communicate and upgrade your car. So that's the real revolution. And digital technology means you have cameras all over your car, you know, for backing up, for safety, for all sorts of things. So we're at the beginning of, I think, another period. The cars that you and I grew up with, that's gone. The last chapter of my book is called Elegy, because the kind of car that I loved to drive and I grew up with is no longer available. It's changed drastically. I mean, you can't repair a modern car. You have to take it to a garage. It's much too complicated electronically to deal with. I mean, I love cars that make noise. Cars, even non-electric cars, are very quiet now, and everything's electric, and it's a very different sort of machine. So, you know, the car where you kind of controlled everything and used to talk about road feel, because you really could feel the road, that's gone. I mean, the car is a very sort of quiet, and you're isolated, and you're like in a cocoon.
3: Well, one of the big shifts that occurred even in my lifetime was away from, you know, standard gear shifting transmissions to automatic transmissions. And to me, that was a step backward, because with a manual transmission, you always knew the relationship between what the wheels were doing and what the engine was doing, right? And you had a sense of control there that you didn't have with the automatic transmissions. And yet, there aren't too many standard transmissions, manual transmissions being sold today.
2: No. And there aren't too many drivers who know how to use a manual transmission. I don't think you could rent a manual car. I'm sure all rental cars are automatics. They would have to be. So yes, that was a big change. You know, tires. I still remember, as a kid at least, you know, tires had tubes in them. And the whole idea of a tubeless tire was a kind of revolutionary thought, that you could have a tire without it, a tube inside it. So there actually have been lots of changes. And the history of the car design is actually a history of continual change as people improve the car, as all these various, it's a very complicated little machine, the car. And so there's an awful lot that can be improved. Bodies, I mean, materials, all these things.
3: Yeah. One of the things that's changed, at least since my childhood, has been reliability, right? If you took the family car on a long trip, say 1,000 miles or more, drive across the country, that kind of thing, you knew it was going to break down. In fact, my first Transamerica trip, you know, I took my mom's old car, and it broke down every day. Every day something went wrong with it, whether the brakes or the transmission. It was always. But today's cars, I mean, they do seem considerably more reliable.
2: Oh, no, absolutely. I mean, I said that you couldn't fix anything, but it's also true that nothing goes wrong. There isn't. I think a flat tire is about the only thing that most people experience these days, because it is very reliable. And when I think back on the cars that I've owned, and in a sense, how much trouble they were. I grew up in Canada, which is, of course, very cold, which creates all sorts of special problems for cars. But it was just part of owning a car. You just had to deal. It wasn't really a problem. It was just part of ownership. I mean, it was something that you had to do, and you expected to have certain problems, and you had to do things regularly to keep the car going. And that was just... But what's striking is it was all worth it in the end. The freedom that a car offers is the reason that we're not giving up the car, as somebody said, until kicking and screaming they take it away from us. Because it's, you know, the fact that you can load it up, you can carry your groceries, you can carry kids and dogs and stuff in it, and you're free. You can go on a trip, you can just jump in and you don't have to look at schedules. You just jump in and drive and go there. And that explains, of course, the phenomenal growth in ownership.
3: Vidhold, what about the emphasis that we see on safety these days? I mean, certain car manufacturers, I'm thinking, I guess, of the Swedish car manufacturers, would emphasize safety. I don't know anybody who buys a car based on it being safer than the next model. Is safety really a thing, or is it just, you know, some sort of failed marketing ploy?
2: No, it's a real thing. And of course, the early cars went relatively slowly. So that was important, because if you had an accident, it probably wouldn't be fatal. It's just you weren't moving that quickly, and the cars were heavy. But a large number of the early car pioneers died in cars, unfortunately, because as I discovered, many of the early enthusiasts of car making were also enthusiastic racers. Henry Ford, for example, had the world speed record at one point in his early life when he was a young man. But so driving fast was a kind of part of the attraction, I think, of cars. But it did take a long time for safety. It's not easy to sell a car on safety, because you want to sell it on glamour and excitement, and not say, well, you might also die in it. That's not a good safety point. So I was shocked, for instance, to discover the first company that introduced safety belts was Nash, and people hated them. And the salesman finally went to Nash and said, look, you've got to stop putting these things in it. They make us take them out. They don't like them. And so it took actually many more years before things like seat belts were eventually, of course, compulsory. But there are other things like anti-lock brakes had to do with safety. Safety always costs money, so the leaders tended to be the more expensive cars. Mercedes was always concerned with safety. So they, for instance, invented the idea of the crumple zone. So if you hit something head on, the front part of the car would crumple, but the passengers would be safe. Incidentally, the automatic starter, the electric starter for cars, was a safety device, because what happened was a very highly placed executive was killed cranking his car. I mean, the crank hit him in the head and he died, and it was General Motors, and they insisted somebody's got to invent something that we can get rid of this crank. And the electric starter was actually invented for that reason.
3: Let's talk a little bit about the societal impacts. To begin with, there's the impact on the cities, right? 150 years ago, everybody lived in the cities. If you lived anywhere, 80 or 90% of people lived in the cities because there was public transport and that sort of thing. And, of course, there was the housing. Today, beginning, I guess, in the 1950s, you know, the American lifestyle was portrayed at its best when you could live in the suburbs. Even though there wasn't much in the suburbs, but there were trees, I guess that was something.
2: There's no question that it changes. I mean, a friend of mine, a historian, mentioned, you know, the famous American century, and he said they should call it the automobile century. And it's true, the automobile had enormous effects on urbanization, on where people lived, on how they lived. The evening newspaper disappeared because of the car. Once you were commuting by car, you couldn't read a newspaper and drive at the same time. And so you only got morning newspapers. But on the other hand, once cars got radios, you then got talk radio. And we know that has had huge political effects. So the car is one of those devices that sort of has enormous sort of spin-off effects, social, economic, and cultural, really.
3: What about the effect on, for example, development of a road system, and in particular an urban road system, because of course that's a sort of a mixed blessing in a way, but that our city suddenly became reoriented toward cars instead of, you know, trolleys or stuff like that.
2: Yes, there were huge effects, and they're not all good effects, certainly. I mean, we all know the environmental effects of cars, but the suburbanization was another effect. It sort of killed the downtown. The downtown, which is the pride of American cities up till about the 1920s, you know, eventually is replaced by suburbanization, which is all due in large part to the automobile. So yes, it has many effects, good and bad.
3: You mentioned the effect on our cities. That is not always celebrated. People think that, okay, the automobile has led to the dying of the inner cities or whatever, and people all want their, you know, small plot of land in the backyard and that kind of thing. And, you know, that kind of destroys a certain social cohesion that we had when everybody lived in the same place. Do you see that as a net plus, or maybe not a net plus, to have, you know, driven so many people out to the suburbs?
2: No, it wasn't a net plus. Although it's important to say that the first suburbs predate the car, because they're the result of the railroad. Once you got railroad lines, the famous main line in Philadelphia, then little communities spring up at every station. And you also had suburbs up the Hudson River because you could go by boat. You could have ferry boats that would bring people up the Hudson quite far. So you could see that the car accelerates that suburbanization. It doesn't actually start it. But that's sort of the history of transport. Has huge effects on cities, both good and bad, but they change cities. And the car was certainly one of the most radical changes, especially in America, because we had all this space. The car didn't have the same effect in Europe because there wasn't enough space. And we sort of had the ideal situation for suburbs compared to other countries because we did have space, and we did have it happened in a way that isn't quite the same in European urbanization.
0: Next, a question that perhaps we should have asked before we hopped in this autonomous vehicle. What exactly is the safety record for self-driving cars? Well, it may surprise you.
4: Their estimate is that their vehicles crash about 80% less than human-driven vehicles.
1: Our next stop, why automation may already be safer than human drivers, and what the future of the automobile looks like. You know, I'm not the most relaxed passenger ever. So I'm feeling the absence of the human here, the human out of the loop.
0: Well, as you say, it's a little bit spooky. But on the other hand, the ride so far is pretty much exactly what you would feel if there were a driver. So
1: not just any driver, though. If you had a good driver.
0: If you had a good driver.
1: I mean, I've had some drivers where it's not so smooth. This episode of Big Picture Science is called Vroom.

0: In the conclusion of the conversation with Witold Rybczynski, he and Seth consider the future of the automobile and whether the horseless carriage is destined to become a driverless one.
1: Finally, Witold, do you think that this, love affair that America has had with the automobile for such a long time now, is that going to last? I mean, you can easily find articles in which people lament this, and they say, you know, we've destroyed our cities, and only people with money can, live in a nice place now, and, all the cultural attractions of urbanization have all been killed by the automobile. It's time that we beefed up public transportation so that people will live in the downtowns or in the cities in any case. Do you think that's going to happen, or do people just love their cars too much?
2: No, I don't think it's going to happen. I'm old enough to have heard that argument for so long, and it hasn't worked because it is, that sense of freedom is so great. But I did have one thought about this, that it's not clear whether self-driving cars will happen or not happen, but it probably will happen. Who knows? But it occurred to me that if it does happen, the sort of cars that I remember might become like sailboats. Or I mean, people still ride horses, but they don't ride horses to go somewhere. They ride horses out for pleasure. And I think it's quite possible in the future, the sort of car of the 1950s will be something that people drive just for pleasure. And then if they have to go somewhere, they'll get in a self-driving car and it'll take them there. But the car that we know wouldn't necessarily disappear, but it might become a kind of hobby, like a sailboat. You don't go anywhere in a sailboat, you just go in a circle, but it's sort of the pleasure of it is still attractive to people. So I think the car might exist, might continue, but if the self-driving car comes, that will be another very radical change. And who knows what effects that will have, but they'll probably be big.
1: Witold Rybczynski, thanks so very much for speaking with us.
2: I enjoyed it. Thank you.
0: Witold Rybczynski is an architect and emeritus historian of design at the University of Pennsylvania. His book is The Driving Machine, A Design History of the Car. Hey, we're passing another Waymo.
3: Yeah, and yet another.
0: And another. It's starting to feel normal.
3: Now we're all stopped because there's a cable car in front of us.
0: Yeah, the situation here is a bus, another car, and a cable car all meet at an intersection. Sounds like the beginning of a joke. What happens next? I hope not much. Nothing out of the ordinary.
3: If you look inside the cable car, of course, you can see the cable car driver. Cable cars still have drivers. They're not driverless, even though they're on tracks and they're pulled by cables, and you would think that would be the easiest thing to automate.
0: Excellent point. Well, our ride isn't over. Producer Brian Edwards gathered new data about the safety of Waymos and finds out whether cars like the one we're in are driving the future of the automobile.
4: My name is Timothy Lee, and I'm a journalist. I've covered technology for about 10 years, and I write a newsletter called Understanding AI. This is a branch of artificial intelligence. I mean, it's been a little weird. I think in the last couple of years, people have started thinking of artificial intelligence as only generative AI, but the concept of AI long predates the current, chatbots and image models. I absolutely consider self-driving technology to be a kind of AI.
0: Okay, it knows what it's doing, though, right?
3: It knows what it's doing, and I have to say, it's pretty impressive.
0: Okay, there are sensors all throughout this car, on the front, the back, the sides. There's rapidly spinning short-range LiDAR on the top. That is a technology that uses lasers to measure distances. And all these sensors are the eyes and the ears of the vehicle.
5: Timothy, what were some of the thorny challenges that had existed over the years towards making self-driving cars feasible?
4: I think fundamentally what makes it difficult is that the physical world is just so complicated. There's so many different kinds of things that you can encounter, and there's so many different permutations. And in particular, you are interacting with other human beings. And so any simple rule you might come up with is going to have a ton of exceptions. And you're going to have, weird situations like on Halloween, like everybody's wearing costumes, and so everybody looks different than they would at a normal time. Or in rush hour traffic, often people will break the law in kind of small ways, right? They'll go over a double yellow line, or they will, turn when they're not supposed to, things like that. And so you really need to have a lot of examples, a lot of example data to train these networks. And you have to do lots and lots of testing.
0: The autonomous technology for this car began in 2009 as a Google self-driving car project in Mountain View, California, when the company spent about 2 years road testing a handful of vehicles in the area. At the end of 2016, the project was renamed Waymo, and it was run by Google's parent company, Alphabet. It began offering rides without a safety driver in the car in 2022. And another note is that this ride is more expensive than an Uber or a Lyft rideshare.
5: For many people across the country, they might still think about this as far-flung technology, but my understanding is they're in Phoenix and San Francisco, LA and Austin. Please add, you know,
4: correct.
5: Any more if
4: yes.
5: they're
4: yeah,
5: if
4: they
5: are other ones.
4: They started in Phoenix. They expanded to San Francisco a couple of years ago. More recently, Los Angeles and Atlanta. And they've got several that they're planning to expand into over the next couple of years.
5: Okay. And you know, these are all sunny places. Were these locations chosen for those good conditions? And would these cars run into larger issues when you move into different types of climates?
4: Yeah, Waymo's definitely been strategic about how they've rolled out. They started in the suburbs of Phoenix. They gradually expanded to more of Phoenix, and then they started with the kind of non-urban parts of San Francisco or the residential parts of San Francisco. Then they did downtown San Francisco. And so they've been trying to gradually ratchet up the difficulty. And they have two big things they haven't mastered yet. One is freeways. They're still just on surface streets. And then, as you said, the second big category is adverse weather. Like you said, all the cities they've worked in so far are in the Sun Belt. They're going to do Atlanta and Miami and Washington, D.C. Those are all places where it doesn't snow very much. I think it'll be a few years before they get to Boston or Chicago.
5: I would have to imagine, but correct me if I'm wrong, that, you know, when it comes to, you know, things like adverse weather making it more difficult, is it that it throws off those LIDAR, you know, readings? What makes it difficult for those?
4: There's three reasons that the winter is difficult. The most direct one is if it's actually snowing, the snow will interfere with the sensors. And to a lesser extent, that's also true with rain. The roads can be icy. And so the exact driving behavior has to be a little different. I don't think the physics of that is super complicated. The other one that's maybe not as obvious is that right after a big snowfall, everything looks different. And so if you have image recognition software that's supposed to say, oh, that's a tree, that's a fire hydrant, that's a car, and suddenly everything has snow on it, you need to have a different set of algorithms, or at least you need to have in your training data, you have to have examples of all these objects with snow on them. They're going to have to spend a few winters in cold places. So I believe they've done testing in a few places, I think Buffalo and a couple parts of Michigan, to do this. So they're working on this, but I think it might be another year or two. They have not announced any commercial deployments yet in places where it snows regularly.
0: The car seats four, one passenger in the front, three in the back, if you like, but no one is allowed to sit in that driver's seat. And there's a big warning sign on the steering wheel that makes that very clear, which of course raises the question of why an autonomous car, driverless car, needs a driver's seat at all. But actually it turns out that the Waymo technicians occasionally have to take the helm to monitor the autonomous driving technology. But if anyone were to try to sit in that driver's seat, the car will pull over and the ride will be terminated.
5: So one of the big selling points of self-driving cars is that they can provide a safer ride for people. And the thought is that people, as we talked about before, are inherently unpredictable and that can cause accidents. And at high speeds, that's still very dangerous. Waymo recently released a big batch of data on their safety numbers. Can you break those down for us?
4: Yeah, absolutely. So about once a quarter, they release data on how often their own vehicles have crashed, and then they try to do a apples-to-apples comparison with human-driven vehicles in the same geographic areas. And their estimate is that their vehicles crash about 80% less than human-driven vehicles. And there's two things they look at. One is airbag deployments, which is a pretty objective thing. And when an airbag deploys, very likely that's going to get reported. And so, yeah, they say about 80% fewer crashes involving airbags. And the other is crashes where there's any injury reported. And again, that's about 80% lower. And the interesting thing about that is not only is it significantly lower, if you actually look at the nature of those crashes, and a huge number of them are rear-end crashes where somebody else rear-ended Waymo. There's a number of them where the Waymo was stopped at a red light and some, you know, lunatic drove in and ran into them. Several where another vehicle ran a red light. And only one or two, I think, where the Waymo made any sort of mistake.
0: Now, as you glide through town, you can follow your ride on this touchscreen and see what Waymo sees. But the cars, the bicycles, and the pedestrians appear as colorful blue and green blobs. There's no high resolution here. It looks a little bit like, I guess, like a video game, like a sort of not sophisticated video game. From the touchscreen in front of you, you can control the music. You can turn it off, as we did. And the screen offers other limited options. Help, seems like an important one. Lock, pull over, another essential option, and start ride.
5: What is making them safe? Is it the cold, calculated mind of the computer just is better at driving than we are? What is the reason behind that?
4: Lots and lots of difficult engineering work over 15 years, I think, is the fundamental answer. But I think there's a couple advantages they have. One is those LiDAR sensors, I think, are pretty important because they just are never going to miss a large object. Those sensors are not kind of subject to interpretation. You have some other companies that are trying to do vision only, where they're trying to just do it with cameras, and that works pretty well, but they could get confused. There could be an optical illusion or a thing where, there have been cases where maybe the side of a truck is the same color as the sky, and so the car can't tell the difference. The other thing is that I think the behavior of humans varies a lot, and so there are some very bad drivers. There are drivers that are drunk, there are teenagers, there are people that are very elderly who are no longer able to really keep it together, there are people who are very exhausted. And so if Waymo can just kind of match the driving ability of a, 50-year-old, sober, well-rested person with a lot of driving experience, that by itself, I think, would significantly reduce the driving rate. And so it doesn't have to necessarily do anything kind of heroic. It just needs to be a very conscientious driver, and it seems to be, kind of on that level.
0: The technology may still have a hill to climb, though, when it comes to winning over some San Francisco residents. In a non-scientific study of one, I asked my close friend, who does a lot of driving in the city, her opinion about the new autonomous cars on the block.
6: My name is Dani Tsagakovich, and I'm a long-term resident of San Francisco. My experience with the Waymos has been a little bit different because I actually haven't been inside one. But I've been in traffic with them on a daily basis in the morning. It seems like when I leave my house to go to work at around 7:30 a.m., there's a plethora of Waymos. It looks like a Waymo car parade, and they are extremely cautious, slow drivers. Like, they're not quick to react to the actual situation of traffic. I've seen a lot of stopping, longer at a stop sign than any other person would stop. They are kind of tentative when it comes to turning corners and when the lights are changing. Sometimes they go when it's almost a red light, and sometimes they don't go.
0: But don't we want our drivers or even our driverless cars to be slow, careful, maybe very considerate drivers and not rash? Isn't this what we want?
6: In the city, there's a flow. And I see other people, like, even sometimes shouting at the Waymos. So that's the situation.
0: And what do you think the Waymos would say about your driving?
6: They would say it's time to park your car. Yeah. Permanently.
0: Okay. So we may have two different standards here.
5: We talked to Dr. Rybczynski about how cars already, reshaped cities and roads, and were a major, contributor to suburbanization. And I could see self-driving cars exacerbating that even further, and that if somebody works in the city but their two-hour drive, they get to, read a book. Like, if they'd like to do more work on the way to work, do work on the way to work. It could change, how commutes are done, and it could, push that even further. Obviously, you don't have a crystal ball, but, how would you see cities and roads and how we live our lives change if this technology was adopted in a widespread way?
4: I mean, I think there's going to be effects in both directions. So as you say, obviously, it'll make it more appealing to live in exurban areas, and so some people are going to want to live further out. But at the other extreme, one of the big obstacles to more dense construction in urban areas is that people are worried about parking becoming too scarce. And so if you have cheap taxis, I think that the political

0: The technical problems are mostly solved, and it's really just a logistical slog from here. Waymo's cars are currently very expensive, and I think they can get the cost down, but it's just a matter of like doing mass manufacturing. They need to hire people to clean the cars, charge the cars, repair them when they get broken, and they need those in every city where they would need to operate. And so Waymo's doing that work now. They've announced, I think, Atlanta, Miami, Washington, D.C., for the next year or so. I think they're probably going to announce several more cities before the end of the year. And so it'll just take the time to do that. I mean, the model here, I think, is really Uber and Lyft, which I think those companies started around 2010, but it took 3 or 4 years for them to scale up to the point where they're a national service. I think because this is such a new service, it'll take a little longer for Waymo. It'll probably be like 3 to 5 years before most cities have Waymo service, but I think that's coming. And then you have Tesla, which I think there's still some technical problems with their that they need to overcome. I think they're a few years behind Waymo, but they're very good at manufacturing cars. And so I think once they get those technical issues rolled out, they'll be able to scale up pretty quickly. And so I would say by the early 2030s, I would expect this to be a very widespread technology that most major cities and maybe some minor ones as well will have available.
1: Well, Timothy, thank you so much for taking the time to talk to us today.
0: Sure. Thank you.
2: You notice that the car next to us, those drivers are looking over. So I guess it's still quite a sight to see a car without a driver in it.
3: It's a novelty, but you can be sure that, you know, 10 years from now, nobody will consider it a novelty. Maybe the novelty will be a car with a driver in it.
2: Timothy Lee is a technology journalist and writes the newsletter Understanding AI. So, Seth, after writing in this Waymo, do you feel like you understand AI better?
3: I don't understand AI any better, I have to say. But I do have a feeling for what it's like to ride in a driverless car, obviously. And it's great.
2: What I think is interesting is that we heard earlier in the show that people were not nervous about getting in the first cars over a century ago. So with the horseless carriage, people weren't too nervous to climb into that vehicle, but with the driverless one, there's a little bit more anxiety involved. And I guess it has to do, Seth, because you're not in control at all. I mean, there's no one to negotiate with here.
3: Well, that's right. There's nobody to negotiate with, but one of my big anxieties whenever I get into a taxi of some sort is that, you know, the driver may just want to have conversation. And sometimes I welcome that, but there are other times when I just want quiet. I don't want the guy to talk to me. So here, at least you get that option.

0: Well, this show is thanks to the driven talents of senior producer Gary Niederhoff and assistant producers Brian Edwards and Shannon Rose Geary. I'm Molly Bentley, the executive producer of Big Picture Science.
1: And I'm Seth Shostak, senior astronomer at the SETI Institute. We'd like to give a big thanks to our listeners and, of course, to our Patreon supporters.
0: The original music in the show is by Dewey DeLay and June Miyake. This episode of Big Picture Science that considers the past and the future of the horseless carriage is called Vroom.
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Tom Morrissey here, and you just heard part of a song I wrote and performed called Warm Regards from Somewhere in Alaska, and its music video is playing on YouTube. If you liked what you heard, please view it, and view it every day from here on. Thank you.

0: It's a weather forecast here in the lower Keokuk and middle Yukon Valley zones. First of all, is talk galena and scattered rain, the possibility through the night tonight, calling for a 50% chance and a low of 50 degrees. Beautiful tomorrow, though. We're expecting a sunny Friday with a high in the mid-70s. Looking like mid-70s on Saturday, too, and partly sunny, and a beautiful Sunday on the way as well. To Tanana, tonight looks clear. It'll be a low in the upper 40 range. It'll be a 20% chance, rising to just 30% of a thunderstorm in the afternoon. Really warm temperatures, 81 degrees called for tomorrow and sunny. It'll be partly sunny and 81 over the weekend, Saturday and Sunday in Tanana. Over to St. Mary's, scattered rain, I'm afraid, the forecast tonight. It'll be a low tonight, about 42 degrees. The high tomorrow getting up to around 60 with a 50% chance of rain. It'll be about the same over Friday night and 45 degrees, but partly sunny Saturday and Sunday with highs in the upper 60s out there on the Yukon Delta. 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
1: And that's the buttery smooth vocals of Dwight James. Along with his band, The Royals, they are our guests today for the Acadiana Music Showcase. Puts the spotlight on Southern Louisiana's rich musical history. Based in Lafayette, James blends blues, R&B, and soul to create a Creole flavor. We've got a live performance with Dwight James and The Royals, including a song from his latest, Persephone. Hey.

0: lot of people say they might be the next breakout indie rock band a la Geese. They are from Great Britain, West Side Cowboy. They won the Glastonbury Emerging Talent Competition in 2025. And that song is so good. It's called Kick Stones, The Boys. From their debut album, It Goes On, and it is out at the end of August. That does it for us on The Cafe. Thanks so much for listening. And thanks to our affiliates nationwide who make this show possible. We produce this program from WXPN at the University of Pennsylvania in Philly. I'm Kaleo. This has been World Cafe.
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2: 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It's a weather forecast here in the lower Keokuk and middle Yukon Valley zones. First of all, it's talk Galena and scattered rain, the possibility through the night tonight, calling for a 50% chance and a low of 50 degrees. Beautiful tomorrow, though. We're expecting a sunny Friday with a high in the mid-70s. Looking like mid-70s on Saturday, too, and partly sunny, and a beautiful Sunday on the way as well. To Tanana, tonight looks clear. It'll be a low in the upper 40 range. It'll be a 20% chance, rising to just 30% of a thunderstorm in the afternoon. Really warm temperatures, 81 degrees called for tomorrow and sunny. It'll be partly sunny and 81 over the weekend, Saturday and Sunday in Tanana. Over to St. Mary's, scattered rain, I'm afraid, the forecast tonight. It'll be a low tonight, about 42 degrees. The high tomorrow getting up to around 60 with a 50% chance of rain. It'll be about the same over Friday night and 45 degrees, but partly sunny Saturday and Sunday with highs in the upper 60s out there on the Yukon Delta. 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
0: Death Cab for Cutie have a new album, and we have a new song to play called Punching the Flowers.
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6: It's 20 seconds to the last call. You're going, hey, hey, hey, hey.
0: That's today on World Cafe. You know, I saw a non-alcoholic beverage on a menu recently with the title Three Marlenas, and somewhere Jacob Dylan was smiling. Yo, Dad, I got a cocktail named after one of my songs. The Wallflowers get us going.

0: One of the best records of 2026. It's from Rat Boys. It's called Singing to an Empty Chair. And the song, Penny in the Lake. That puts the wraps on this edition of The Cafe. And, you know, if you dug Rat Boys, long conversation with the band, you can find it on our YouTube channel at World Cafe. Thanks to our affiliates nationwide who make this show possible, a show we produce from WXPN at the University of Pennsylvania in Philadelphia. Appreciate you listening. We'll catch you on the next World Cafe from NPR.
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2: 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It's a weather forecast here in the lower Keokuk and middle Yukon Valley zones. First of all, it's talk Galena and scattered rain, the possibility through the night tonight, calling for a 50% chance and a low of 50 degrees. Beautiful tomorrow, though. We're expecting a sunny Friday with a high in the mid-70s. Looking like mid-70s on Saturday, too, and partly sunny, and a beautiful Sunday on the way as well. To Tanana, tonight looks clear. It'll be a low in the upper 40 range. It'll be a 20% chance, rising to just 30% of a thunderstorm in the afternoon. Really warm temperatures, 81 degrees, called for tomorrow and sunny. It'll be partly sunny and 81 over the weekend, Saturday and Sunday in Tanana. Over to St. Mary's, scattered rain, I'm afraid, the forecast tonight. It'll be a low tonight, about 42 degrees. The high tomorrow getting up to around 60 with a 50% chance of rain. It'll be about the same over Friday night and 45 degrees, but partly sunny Saturday and Sunday with highs in the upper 60s out there on the Yukon Delta.
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Welcome aboard, my friends. You are tuned to Modern Jet Set. Thank you for flying the fancy skies. My name is Iris Berkeley. I am your pilot and your flight attendant for flight number 302 of the soundtrack to your utterly fabulous Secret Agent Oh So Funky Life. And this time we took off accompanied by Caroline Rose, that's LA's Uncle Carol, with a song called Yip Yip Yow. They say, I wrote this 10 years ago about feeling like I was born in the wrong time, the wrong place, and probably the wrong body. 10 years later, the only thing that's different is I finally have a recording of it I like. We got Blur in the background right now with The Debt Collector from Park Life, Deep Cut from that third record from 1994, and we got one more from the 90s indie canon in just a moment. If in the meantime you need to page any of our in-flight crew, just hit that button above your head with a picture of a cocktail shaker on it, and someone will be over to assist you shortly. You can also email the flight deck anytime, day or night. That's at mail@modernjetset.com. Quite a bit awaiting from all over the genre map and all over the globe on this one. So stay right where you're at. Thanks for flying. It's Modern Jet Set.

Thank you for flying with Modern Jet Set. I am Iris Berkley. We are a little more than a quarter of the way through this hour-long flight, and we have something new from the Empress in the background right now. It's called Switchblade from a 2026 record called Fortune Teller. And that's library musical legends Paul Osborne. He's from Project Gemini. And Paul Elliott, A Pleasure Wood, an absolute delight of an album on Library of the Occult Records. Before that, Dual Sons, fourth record from the NYC four-piece called Just Dual Sons from 2025. We heard Lying Eyes. Before that, Gently Tender with 10,000 Steps from the Door. This is from their 2026 record, This Was Once Fields, the London indie combo's love letter album to their home city. And Pavement to kick us off with Shady Lane, taking it all the way back to 1997, their fourth record on Matador, Brighten the Corners. You need us to brighten your life at all, it's mail at modernjetset.com. We'll do anything we can to make this flight better for you. In the meantime, kick back and relax. It's Modern Jet Set.

Ended up in sort of a soulful location here as we wind down the first half of today's Modern Jet Set Flight. We just heard Mama's Gun with Hardest Yards from 2026's Dig, British soul five-piece on an album that was recorded straight to tape and featured Brian Jackson on that track. Before that, Scone Cash Players, Miami band under the leadership of Adam Scone from 2022's Brooklyn to Brooklyn. We heard Cold 40s and Little Barry kicked us off. The record is Gravity Freeze from 2026. We heard Lungin' Hurt. We are halfway through today's Modern Jet Set Flight. We got so much more in that second half, so buckle on up. And as always, thank you ever so much for flying the fancy skies.

0: But you try going out there and ordering a bottle of vintage Krug. It's a crime. It's damn near impossible. It's my go-to champagne. The vintage Krug really, really lifts my spirits when I'm down. And, you know, sometimes you have to wait for 20 minutes till the private jet takes off. It's just, it's a hurtful. It's a set on the nerves. 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And that's hard for people to understand. Or some at least.
1: Hoje não, já cansei de chorar. 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

It's Modern Jet Set. Hope you are enjoying this little hour-long sky party. We ended up in Brazil. We've got Ramiro Galás in the background right now with Bossa Laser from 2026's Tapioca. Before that, Rubel, that's Rio's Rubel Brasola with an MPB gone kind of chamber pop sound. The song was Now Vou Reclamar de Deus. And then Arling and Cameron, I bring this around on this flight about once a year because I think it might be the unofficial Modern Jet Set theme song. We heard City Hopping from 1997's Good Times. And to kick us off, something new, some lounge pop from LA-based French-American duo Pearl and the Oysters. We heard Doom Mood from 2026's Monkey Mind. So if you find yourself in need of some more of this Jet Set 11 during the rest of your week, you are in luck. You can always find an instant replay of this most recent flight on modernjetset.com. Plus, you can get a hold of archives and other goodies for you frequent flyers. Or if you'd just like to say hi, you can do that anytime at all. It's always great to hear from you. And that's mail@modernjetset.com. We are going to take the pace down a couple of notches, but it will be a very smooth landing. Kick back, relax. It's Modern Jet Set.

And friends, we are beginning our final descent here on Modern Jet Set. In the background to see us to the ground is Sunset Cliffs. That is a piece by Anna Butters, Jeff Parker, and Daniel Villarreal from Lattice Bay from 2023. Before that, Gregory Alan Isakov teaming up with Sylvan Esso's Amelia Meath to cover 1993's hit from Mazzy Star, Fade Into You, that came out in 2026 on Dual Tone. April and Vista before that, they've been around for a decade, but it's their debut recorded album, some Virginia and Maryland natives. The song was Two Evergreens from 2026's Traditional Noise. And Sholto, multi-hyphenate Oscar Sholto Robertson, teaming up with vocalist Phoebe Coco for some neo-trip-hop, Everything Is Stolen Anyway, was that song. I'm Iris Berkeley. I want to sincerely thank you for joining me on today's Flight of Fancy. Until next week, may your champagne flute overflow, and I'll meet you right back here next time for another extra fancy flight. If you heard anything you love today, do not forget our most recent flight and a full show archive are always there for you at modernjetset.com. But until we meet again, stay safe, stay sane, stay sassy, and most importantly, stay sexy, my friends.

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1: Welcome to Folk Alley, your weekly deep dive of the best in folk roots and Americana. I'm your host, Cindy Howes. Father's Day is Sunday, June 21st. Today, we're honoring folk dads, featuring sets with musical dads and their musical kids. We'll start with Woody Guthrie, whose legacy as a father is pretty complex due to his inability to be with them and spend time with them because of Huntington's disease. He had 8 children, started having kids in the 1930s, and the disease started taking hold in the 1940s. His daughter Nora says his music and writing offer a glimpse into the kind of dad he wanted to be. Here's This Land Is Your Land. It's Woody Guthrie.

Wrapping up a set of music featuring the Guthrie family for Father's Day. That's Sarah Lee Guthrie with Overcome, recorded live for us at the 30A Songwriters Festival. A song by Woody Guthrie, recorded by his son Arlo from 1974. It was Bling Blang and Woody Guthrie himself. This Land Is Your Land, starting us off here on Father's Day. It's Cindy, and we are playing sets with musical dads and their musical kids. Woody Guthrie has a lot of songs specifically for children, addressing issues like bullying, growing up, and, of course, bedwetting. Up next, Greg Brown, who's got five kids, four daughters, and a son. This song, he is singing about the girls. This one from 1981's Iowa Waltz. It's Greg Brown with Daughters.

One is long and one is short. One is thin and one is stout. In the morning when they wake, only one's breakfast can I make. One dances and knows how many.

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I'm a man who's rich in daughters, and if by some wild chance I get rich in money, like say another 2,000 a year, or even 1,000 a year, I'm gonna look into heaven.

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She just lies in bed and laughs. I'm a man who's rich in daughters, but if by some wild chance I get rich in money, like another 2 flower years or even 1 flower year, I'm gonna look into having some more.

paying tribute to their songwriter dad. That's Pieta, Zoe, and Consti Brown from the Going Driftless Greg Brown tribute, the song Ella May, which he wrote about his grandmother. And right before that, Greg singing about the girls, daughters, starting off that set as we celebrate Father's Day by sharing some musical dads and their musical kids. Some Wainwright action on the horizon. I'm Cindy Howes, and this is Folk Alley.

Is Loudon Wainwright the most infamous folk dad of all time? I don't know. I feel like he's up there. Let's hear a track from Loudon's 1992 album History, his 12th studio album, a topic that he has covered many, many times, the relationship between himself and Rufus, and the relationship between himself and Loudon Wainwright Jr., who was a columnist and editor for Life magazine. Here's A Father and Son from Loudon Wainwright.

0: I've stopped hoping that you might. 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
1: Chicka wow wow wow wow wow wow wow wow.

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1: If you're looking for something interesting to watch during this Father's Day season, check out Loudon Wainwright III's Netflix special, Surviving Twin. It's a one-man show exploring his relationship with his father, Loudon Wainwright Jr., and himself. It's very interesting. In the meantime, for our Loudon Wainwright Father's Day set, we heard Loudon and Martha doing You Never Phone, a one-man guy from Rufus Wainwright, a song written by LW3, and started it off with A Father and a Son from Loudon Wainwright III himself. I'm Cindy, and we are playing Musical Dads and Their Musical Kids
2: to celebrate Father's Day, Sunday, June 21st.
1: Johnny Cash had five kids. This track written by Kris Kristofferson, it's To Beat the Devil.
3: It was wintertime in Nashville, down on Music Row, and I was looking for a place to get myself out of the cold, to warm the frozen feeling that was eating at my soul, and keep the chilly wind off me and my guitar. Well, my thirsty wanted whiskey, and my hungry needed beans, but it had been a month of paydays since I'd heard that eagle scream. So with a stomach full of empty and a pocket full of dreams, I left my pride and stepped inside a bar. Actually, I guess you'd call it a tavern. Cigarette smoke to the ceiling, sawdust on the floor, friendly shadows. Well, I saw that there was just one old man that was sitting at the bar. And in the mirror I could see him checking me and my guitar. And he turned and he said, "Come up here, boy, and show us what you are." I said, "I'm dry." He bought me a beer. Then he nodded at my guitar and he said, "It's a tough life, ain't it?" I just looked at him and he said, "You ain't making any money, are you?" I said, "You've been reading my mail." He just smiled and said, "Let me see that guitar. I got something you ought to hear." Then he laid it on my ear.

that no one wants to know. Well, the old man was a stranger, but I'd heard his song before, back when failure had me locked out on the wrong side of the door, when no one stood behind me but my shadow on the floor, and lonesome was more than a state of mind. You see, the devil haunts a hungry man, and if you don't want to join him, well, you gotta beat him. I ain't saying I beat the devil, but I drank his beer for nothing. And then I stole his song.

Roseanne Cash on Folk Alley and her dad, Johnny Cash, starting off that set for Father's Day. And although Johnny Cash left her family to be with June, Roseanne remembers him as the sweetest dad and that they healed their relationship after one night her dad asked her to join him on stage to sing I Still Miss Someone. She said he worked out all his problems on stage and that happened with me that night with him. It all just got fixed. It's Cindy Howe celebrating Father's Day. This is Folk Alley.

I kind of have a soft spot for Richard Thompson as a dad. He's dad to Teddy and Camilla Thompson from their mom, Linda. This is from an album that I am so shocked was ever created. Just goes to show you that family is family and you work things out, particularly if you're as talented as the Thompsons. This album, called Family, came out in 2014. Was put together by Teddy Thompson along with his parents, Richard and Linda, one life at a time.

Wrapping up our Richard Thompson set for Father's Day. That is his son, Teddy Thompson, and Kelly Jones, Make a Wish on Me. Also heard from The Rails right before that, a London duo featuring Richard's daughter, Cammy Thompson, singing lead on William Taylor. And it was the family album featuring all the Thompsons, which I can't believe ever came to fruition because Richard and Linda Thompson's relationship is so volatile. But they did it back in 2014. That song featuring Richard Thompson on lead vocals. It was One Life at a Time. I'm Cindy, and thank you for joining us today. Happy Father's Day. Up next, we're going to start this set with Daryl Scott's father, Wayne Scott. Here is Sunday with My Son.

0: Daryl Scott wrapping up that set featuring himself and his musical father. That is Daryl's song, A Father's Song, where he takes a look at his own fatherhood. He names his kids Abe, Gabe, and Mahala Ann. Kind of like a Cats in the Cradle type of song from Daryl Scott. That's from his 2010 album, A Crooked Road. And we heard Wayne Scott right before that, Daryl's late father. His debut album that was released in 2005, produced by Daryl. Thanks for listening. Happy Father's Day. Grab the playlist for this show and listen again at folkalley.com or our mobile app. I'm Cindy Howes. This is Folk Alley.
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2: It's a weather forecast here in the lower Koyukuk and middle Yukon Valley zones. First of all, it's talk Galena and scattered rain, the possibility through the night tonight, calling for a 50% chance and a low of 50 degrees. Beautiful tomorrow, though. We're expecting a sunny Friday with a high in the mid-70s. Looking like mid-70s on Saturday, too, and partly sunny, and a beautiful Sunday on the way as well. To Tanana, tonight looks clear. It'll be a low in the upper 40 range. It'll be a 20% chance, rising to just 30% of a thunderstorm in the afternoon. Really warm temperatures, 81 degrees called for tomorrow and sunny. It'll be partly sunny and 81 over the weekend, Saturday and Sunday in Tanana. Over to St. Mary's, scattered rain, I'm afraid, the forecast tonight. It'll be a low tonight, about 42 degrees. The high tomorrow getting up to around 60 with a 50% chance of rain. It'll be about the same over Friday night and 45 degrees, but partly sunny Saturday and Sunday with highs in the upper 60s out there on the Yukon Delta.
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From Alaska Public Media in Anchorage, I'm Ava White, and this is the Alaska Economic Report. In the last week, the price of Alaska North Slope crude dropped from $103.97 per barrel to $89.69 per barrel. The price of West Texas Intermediate also fell from $93.76 per barrel to $76.05 per barrel. A tentative peace deal between the U.S. and Iran has brought some relief to global oil markets, but for many Western Alaska communities, that relief may be too late. Fuel delivered by barge this summer was largely priced when tankers were filled in May, during a period of high uncertainty and high prices. And because many villages only get one or two fuel deliveries a year, those prices

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1: Going to get wood.
0: To keep my fuel prices down at the house.
2: Ivanov hopes to have a huge stack of firewood ready to burn come winter. It's time-consuming to collect, but a lot cheaper than heating oil.
0: If you could somehow subsidize heat for your house, keep your fuel prices down.
2: Unalakleet gets its fuel through Norden Sound Economic Development Corporation's bulk fuel program. It teams up with 14 other villages to buy millions of gallons of diesel and gasoline. By buying together, they get lower prices. The corporation's chief operating officer, Tyler Rhodes, said the prices are based on an index of fuel prices throughout the month the tanker is filled up. The first tanker left port in May, and Rhodes said gas aboard it will cost about 40% more than residents currently pay at the pump. Diesel on the first shipment will be up over 50%. For the last year, Unalakleet residents have paid $5.74 a gallon for gas. That 40% increase puts the price at about $8 a gallon. Diesel would be over $9 a gallon. On the south side of the Norden Sound in Stebbins, residents are hauling driftwood with boats and four-wheelers. Just weeks before, the wood barreled down the Yukon River, which empties into the Bering Sea about 100 miles to the southwest. Stebbins City Administrator Daisy Kaciak says gas already costs $7.57 a gallon in her village. A 40% increase would put prices over $10 a gallon. Kaciak says residents are already bracing for an expensive winter, gathering firewood any way they can.
3: The wood is coming in from the Yukon right now. It's floating in. As it floats in early in the morning, you'll be seeing gentlemen fishing, hooking the ones that do not have the transportation to go out there and get it.
2: Kaciak says 2022's ex-typhoon Murbach knocked out power in the village of about 600, spoiling precious food reserves dutifully put away just months before. She says since the storm, more people are learning how to can and preserve traditional foods like fish and vegetables.
4: Is that necessarily a bad thing in terms of, you know, preserving the way of life?
3: No. You know why? Because it's the healthiest food on earth. It's not processed. I totally encourage my people to go to the wild game more so than the store. But that's my opinion.
2: The Stebbins Native Corporation runs the village gas station. The corporation's president, John Nishonuk, says with the season's first barge just weeks away, even he doesn't know what the price will be. But Nishonuk knows it'll be up, and residents living on fixed incomes will have tough choices to make this winter.
5: And then the other problem would be either you buy the food or buy the heating fuel to warm your house up.
2: The region's predominant fuel supplier, Crowley Fuels Alaska, says it plans to deliver approximately 37 million gallons of fuel this summer. Deliveries are already underway across the Yukon-Kuskokwim Delta coast. Nome's first bulk deliveries are expected by the end of June. It'll still be weeks or even months until last year's supply is exhausted and the price for the upcoming year is set. Until then, residents across western Alaska are left to do what Ivanov and others are already doing. Haul wood, put away food, and wait. In Unalakleet, Stebbins, and Nome, I'm Ben Townsend.
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0: Good morning, my friends. It's just about a minute and a half before 6 a.m. on Friday, the 19th of June, 2026. Happy Juneteenth. 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I'm your host, Amanda Randles, and it is Friday. The National Weather Service has issued a fire weather watch for the greater Fairbanks area as well.
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Sunrise today was at 2:57 a.m. Sunset tonight is at 12:46 a.m. That gives us 21 hours and 49 minutes of the sun above the horizon, a gain of 57 seconds from yesterday, less than a minute. The solstice is on Sunday, and when I come back on Monday, we'll be talking about incremental losses of daylight. The moon is currently a waxing crescent with 26% illumination. The first quarter is on Sunday, and the full moon will be on June 29th.

0: KUAC is supported by the Alaska Department of Environmental Conservation, who is proposing a change to winter air quality rules in Fairbanks and North Pole. Right now, both communities are grouped together, even though air pollution is more concentrated in parts of North Pole. DEC is proposing to separate the two areas. This means assistance can focus on North Pole and Fairbanks can avoid unnecessary burn requirements. This is a public process. Residents are invited to comment. More information at interiorairfacts.org. Today, expect mostly sunny skies, isolated showers and thunderstorms, highs to 84 degrees, lows tonight around 55 degrees. The KUAC News is next.
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2: Good morning. It's Friday, June 19th. With KUAC News, I'm Patrick Gilchrist. A Fairbanks Superior Court judge denied a motion for a preliminary injunction Wednesday in a legal setback for the embattled Pearl Creek Steam Charter School. The ruling blocked a request that had sought to force the Fairbanks North Star Borough School District to take steps to open Pearl Creek in August. But attorneys for the school's Academic Policy Committee are now petitioning the Alaska Supreme Court for emergency review. And that's just the tip of the iceberg. Things are happening fast in the dispute over Pearl Creek as its backers and the school district continue to feud. So will students be walking into Pearl Creek in the fall? Bobby Burgess, the district's school board president, doesn't think so.
3: It seems unlikely based on the timeline.
2: Jennifer Redmond is the treasurer for the Pearl Creek Academic Policy Committee, and her answer to that question is different, though still uncertain.
4: We're proceeding as best we can to make sure we're prepared to open this fall until we receive news otherwise.
2: Pearl Creek's committee asked a Superior Court judge to order the district to execute a contract so the 350-student school can open for the upcoming school year. That's in the motion for a preliminary injunction, which argued the district is delaying the process to illegally foil plans to get the charter school up and running by August. The Fairbanks School District disagreed. Its attorneys wrote in their opposition that the proposed relief would, quote, unlawfully direct the district to take action to its detriment, end quote. The district has so far prevailed on that motion. The back and forth in court comes after the State Board of Education in April overturned the local board's denial of the Pearl Creek charter application. The district then appealed state approval in Superior Court. At a 6-hour evidentiary hearing Tuesday on the preliminary injunction request, Fairbanks Superior Court Judge Kirk Schwalm said it appears the case is the first of its kind in the state.
5: This is not very simple, right? You're talking about a process that has never before been in the courts in the state of Alaska, to the court's knowledge, with a level of review and deference that four attorneys sitting in this room, as I'm an attorney myself, probably can't agree on.
2: In his order denying Pearl Creek's motion the next day, Schwalm wrote that the charter school's argument didn't meet the standards for a preliminary injunction. Burgess says the local board is pleased with the initial ruling, but that it doesn't change some of the underlying concerns in the appeal to the court.
3: The issue here goes beyond a single school, goes beyond the opening of a charter school or the closure of neighborhood schools. The issue here is one of whether local governance is actually going to be a thing.
2: For Pearl Creek's part, Redmond says their preliminary injunction denial was disappointing, but she also says what the committee sees as the bigger issue remains unresolved.
4: The question is really not whether Pearl Creek exists. The question is whether it will be treated the same as other approved public charter schools.
2: Schwalm's Wednesday order isn't the latest development in the case. Counsel for the State Board of Education and Pearl Creek quickly filed with the state Supreme Court, seeking a fast-tracked review of the lower court's decision on the preliminary injunction. The petition asks for an answer from the state's top court by Monday, saying staff for the school must be hired by June 30th if it's to operate come August. Meanwhile, Dina Bishop, the commissioner for the state education department, last week threatened to withhold funds from Fairbanks Public Schools if the district doesn't move to open Pearl Creek. Burgess, the Fairbanks School Board president, says that would come as a shock.
3: Of course, there's a concern that the state would follow through on that threat, but it would seem to be unconscionable to do so.
2: In a response issued Thursday, Superintendent Luke Meinert said that Bishop's letter misinterprets state statute, and he said the district has a right to seek judicial review. And if you think that's all on Pearl Creek for now, hold on. There's still more.
6: Consideration of the calendar, new business ordinances to be introduced in advance.
2: The Fairbanks North Star Borough Assembly is considering whether to authorize borough administration to enter into a lease agreement with the Charter School Committee for a borough facility. The committee wants to use the former home of Pearl Creek Elementary, a neighborhood school that the local board voted to close last year. The assembly ordinance was introduced and advanced at a special assembly meeting on Thursday night.
7: Yes.
6: Mr. Roterman?
8: Yes.
6: Mr. Loginus?
9: Yes.
6: Mr. Roach?
10: Yes.
2: The ordinance is now set to head to a special assembly finance committee meeting next week, followed by a public hearing and vote on July 1st. The University of Alaska Fairbanks has entered into an agreement with Eielson Air Force Base to provide campus housing for service members. KUAC's Tim Ellis reports.
11: UAF officials say they plan to make room available in Stevens Hall and Nerling Hall early next month for almost 100 people from Eielson. That's the maximum number of tenants that university and base officials have set for the first year of the arrangement. That may increase in the years ahead, but for now, campus and base officials are just trying to get the process started.
12: Right now, the focus is on the introduction of these service members to the campus community.
11: Campus officials announced the deal on Tuesday, but UAF Department of Military and Veterans Services Director Stephen Phillips says talks on the housing deal have been going on for months.
12: But the agreement was just signed a couple of weeks back, so everyone realized at that moment, holy cow, the rubber's finally meeting the road. We've got to make this thing happen.
11: Master Sergeant Victor Caputo is an Eielson spokesperson, and he says base officials are now preparing to move personnel into the dorms at the UAF Trothieta campus.
13: As we navigate local housing shortages, securing space on the Trothieta campus helps us strengthen mission readiness as the installation prepares for incoming active duty KC-135 stratotankers and increased F-35A Lightning II manning.
11: The number of personnel and family members assigned to Eielson has grown sharply in recent years. And that's mainly because the Air Force in 2022 completed bringing 54 advanced F-35 jet fighters to Eielson that are now under the command of the 354th Fighter Wing. The number of personnel assigned to the Alaska National Guard's 168th Wing at Eielson also has grown, with the addition of four more KC-135 stratotankers. The influx of all those new people into the Fairbanks area has contributed to a housing crunch. And Caputo says he ran into that problem soon after he arrived at Eielson.
13: So I just got here 2 months ago, and it took me almost 2 months to find a suitable place to live.
11: Phillips says the Air Force will pay the university $2.7 million annually to cover housing and parking costs and to pay for service members' college classes and other support. He says many of those who've already signed up to live on campus have said they also want to take classes there. Phillips said UAF and Eielson officials anticipate they'll run into challenges in this first year, like potential traffic issues created by commuting to and from the base.
12: I think both parties realize that if we can find people that have access to a privately owned vehicle, that would be the ideal fit for this.
11: He said planners also have explored other potential solutions to that challenge, like working out an arrangement with the borough's public transit system or leasing shuttle buses. In Delta Junction, I'm Tim Ellis.
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0: Good morning. It's just about 10 minutes before the hour of 7 o'clock, and you're listening to Morning Edition on KUAC. There is a special weather statement for the entire central and eastern interior for hot weather through the weekend. Expect multiple days with high temperatures near or above 80 degrees. It's going to be a hot solstice weekend. Currently, it's 51 degrees in Nenana with clear skies, 52 in Delta and clear. It's 51 in Bettles this hour, mostly sunny there. It's cloudy in Toke with 57 degrees, 49 degrees in Eagle with mostly sunny skies, clear skies in Galena and 53 degrees. Nome is 43 this hour with cloudy skies and north winds, light north winds. Healy is currently at 51 degrees and sunny. It's 39 in Denali Park this hour with clear skies. And here in Fairbanks, it's 55 degrees and mostly sunny. 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
1: From Marketplace in Washington, I'm Kimberly Adams. This Juneteenth, we're checking in on the state of higher education among Black Americans. Earlier this year, the Pew Research Center released an analysis of government data and found that in 2024, the percentage of Black adults in the U.S. over the age of 25 who'd earned a bachelor's degree or a higher credential hit nearly 28%. That's almost double what it was in the year 2000. Marketplace's Stephanie Hughes took a look at the history behind those numbers and what's ahead.
3: For decades after emancipation, there was an active movement to keep Black people uneducated. Dominique Baker is at the University of Delaware.
4: Historically, we purposefully created policies to stop Black people from going to college. And in more recent decades, we had taken the steps to actually lessen the impact of those historical policies.
3: Baker says that includes the passage of the Civil Rights Act, which provided protections against discrimination.
4: And it takes a while for that to

0: It's 6 minutes after the hour of 7 o'clock, and you're listening to Morning Edition on KUAC. There is a special weather statement for the entire central and eastern interior for hot weather. Expect multiple days with high temperatures near or above 80 degrees. It's going to be a hot solstice weekend. The National Weather Service has issued a fire weather watch for the Greater Fairbanks area, 40 Mile Country, Delta Junction, the Upper Tanana Valley, including Toke and Northway, Nenana, and the Northern Denali Borough, beginning tomorrow morning through Sunday. Thunderstorms are expected, and winds near those storms could reach as high as 40 miles per hour, increasing the chances of fire ignition and spread. Sunrise today was at 2:57 a.m. Sunset tonight will be at 12:46 a.m., giving us 21 hours and 49 minutes of the sun above the horizon, a gain of just 57 seconds from yesterday. The solstice is Sunday. And the moon is a waxing crescent at 26% illumination. The first quarter will be Sunday. The full moon will be June 29th. 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
1: It's Morning Edition from NPR News. I'm Leila Faldig.
2: And I'm Steve Inskeep. Vice President Vance is delaying his trip to Switzerland to negotiate the terms of a peace agreement with Iran.
1: Vance and a delegation from Iran were scheduled to meet in Lucerne. The presidents of the U.S. and Iran signed a memorandum this week. It sends benefits to Iran, but is only a first step toward a comprehensive deal. In a few moments, we'll discuss these developments with veteran American diplomat Richard Haass. We begin with the latest from Switzerland.
2: NPR's Rob Schmitz made it to Lucerne, even though the vice president did not yet. Rob, hi there.
3: Hey there, Steve.
2: It seemed like negotiators were on this accelerated schedule. They signed the preliminary deal early. They were going to dive right in and talk. Why are they now delaying?
3: So we don't know exactly why, but Israel's continued bombardment of southern Lebanon is not helping. The very first article of the agreement that was signed by President Trump and Iran's president promises to ensure the territorial integrity of Lebanon. Obviously, that is not happening. A senior U.S. official told NPR that Israel and Hezbollah have agreed to a ceasefire, but the fighting is still ongoing. And just this morning, Lebanon's health ministry said at least 47 people had been killed in overnight strikes, while the Israeli military said four of its soldiers had been killed in southern Lebanon. Now, Israel's Prime Minister Benjamin Netanyahu has made it clear that Israeli forces in southern Lebanon intend to stay there. Members of Netanyahu's cabinet have called this deal, quote, bad for Israel. And Vance said this in response yesterday.
4: Donald J. Trump is the only head of state in the entire world who is sympathetic to the nation of Israel at this moment in time. And he happens to be the head of state of the world's superpower. If I was in the cabinet of the Israeli government, I might not be attacking the only powerful ally that I have anywhere left in the entire world.
2: Really rare for an American official to publicly dress down Israel like that, which says things we could maybe discuss about politics in America, but also about the pressure on Vance.
3: Yeah, and he's obviously in a very difficult position here. And yesterday he appeared defensive when he was pressed about the details of the agreement with Iran. Vance said, quote, we don't trust words.
4: We trust action and we trust conduct. And so we're going to reward conduct and we're not going to reward any words, whether they're written on a sheet of paper or not. There's a lot of discussion, the MOU, the gentlemen's agreements, the final deal. Words don't matter, ladies and gentlemen. We're about verification.
3: And Steve, you know, some might question here that if the Trump administration doesn't trust words, why sign an agreement in the first place? When President Trump was asked at the G7 summit in France what he would do should Iran not adhere to the agreement, here's what he said.
5: We're going to bomb the hell out of them if they violate the agreement.
2: How did Iran respond to that, Rob?
3: So Iran's Speaker of Parliament shot back at Trump this morning in a post on X saying that if there is a breach of the agreement, Iran will, quote, have no hesitation in delivering a crushing response to the enemy. And it should be noted here that the very first article of the agreement promises that both sides will cease all military operations.
2: They're supposed to cease military operations. They are supposed to spend 60 days negotiating. But I guess here on day one or two or three or whatever this is, they're not going to be talking.
3: Yeah, that's right. And here we are in Switzerland waiting for a peace deal, you know, across this beautiful Alpine Lake for me here in Lucerne. The Swiss government has taken a range of security measures to host this event, and there are hundreds of journalists here to record it. But for now, Iran's foreign ministry said the signing ceremony was off, and the White House said in a statement that the plans for the upcoming technical talks have not been finalized. Neither side is here. They're threatening to strike each other, and this agreement appears to be on very shaky ground.
2: NPR's Rob Schmitz is in lovely Lucerne, Switzerland. Thanks so much, Rob.
3: Thank you.
1: Whenever negotiations between the U.S. and Iran do resume, the man leading Tehran's negotiating team will be a regime hardliner. NPR's international affairs correspondent Jackie Northam reports that he's already undermining a key aspect of the Memorandum of Understanding.
6: Iran's choice of chief negotiator, Mohammad Bagher Ghalibaf, sends a clear signal that any deal brokered with the U.S. will be both protracted and hard-fought. The 65-year-old Ghalibaf is Speaker of Iran's parliament. Afshan Ostevar is an Iran specialist and author of Wars of Ambition, The United States, Iran, and the Struggle for the Middle East. He says Ghalibaf is ambitious and has close ties to the regime.
7: He got his start in the Revolutionary Guards, and he became a very prominent IRGC commander, ultimately leading the IRGC's Air Force. He also became the commander of Iran's National Police. And after that, he ran for president several times.
6: Ostevar says Ghalibaf was involved in a brutal crackdown on protesters in 1999 and was also seen as thoroughly corrupt and involved in real estate scandals during his time as mayor of Tehran, which he survived because of his insider status. Ostevar says with so many Iranian leaders killed during the war, it's difficult to know where Ghalibaf is in the current pecking order.
7: What we do know is that he is one of a group of people that seem to have become empowered through the war to lead Iran's policy and decision making. And he's been empowered by that insider group to lead the discussions with the United States that ultimately led to the current MOU.
6: Iran appears to have benefited more from the preliminary deal than the U.S. Talks about its nuclear program are pushed back. The MOU doesn't address its arsenal of ballistic missiles. And Iran could receive hundreds of billions of dollars in sanctions relief and reconstruction funds. Iran did agree to open the Strait of Hormuz, allowing ships to pass without fees for 60 days, a key demand by the U.S. But Ghalibaf, speaking on Iranian TV, cast doubt that would be permanent. Ghalibaf says Iran will require payment for services in the Strait of Hormuz because it has both responsibility and sovereignty over the region. The opening bid in negotiations likely to last a long time. Jackie Northam, NPR News.
1: There are plenty of skeptics of the preliminary agreement between the U.S. and Iran. Among them is veteran diplomat Richard Haass, who served in both Republican and Democratic presidential administrations. He's also president emeritus of the Council on Foreign Relations. Good morning and welcome back to the program, Richard.
8: Thanks, Layla. Good to be with you.
1: So you have written that this deal is a, quote, massive victory for Iran. Walk me through what Iran's government is gaining here, how this is a victory.
8: Well, it's a victory in part because it falls far short of our articulated goals. We haven't had regime change in any normal sense of the word. Instead, we have a harder line government. This regime is not being asked to give up principal parts of its military forces, its missiles. It's not being asked, its drones. It's not being asked to give up its support for groups like Hamas or Hezbollah. All the nuclear questions have been kicked down the road. It's going to be able to put tolls on use of the Strait of Hormuz in 2 months. So that's, you know, not bad. Plus, a lot of the financial benefits accrue to Iran now. The ability to sell oil that it won't have to discount because sanctions have been lifted. Assets that have been frozen for decades are going to be released. So essentially, Iran's going to get quite a few economic benefits up front, which, by the way, will strengthen this regime. It's very bad for the Iranian people. It will allow them to rearm. It will allow them to, again, give support to these proxy groups. Plus, down the road, this talk of a much bigger pot of gold at the end of the rainbow, a $300 billion reconstruction fund. So, you know, from the Iranian regime's point of view, this is an extraordinarily good deal.
1: Yeah, that's a sanction relief, $300 billion of money that's been frozen. You said this isn't good for the Iranian people. How are they going to be impacted?
8: Well, again, you know, tens of thousands were killed early on in this crisis over the last, 4 months. This regime now is, quote unquote, harder line. It's as illiberal as you get. They are now going to get economic help. And what's so significant about that, Layla, is the economic mismanagement by this government over the last couple of decades has been their Achilles heel. The currency was in free fall. Terrible conditions for the Iranian people. And that was what was fueling these protests in the streets. So this money they're going to be getting in some ways relieves a lot of the pressure on the regime, but the money is unconditional. We're not saying, for example, you've got to let up on your repression. You've got to treat women better. You got to let people out of jail. So
1: very few demands on the government for this money.
8: None, essentially. Indeed, what's so interesting about the agreement, it says the United States will not in any way interfere in Iran's internal affairs. That's quite a move back from a call for regime change.
1: And the tens of thousands of people being killed, are you referring to both the thousands of people the Iranian government killed in protests and the thousands of people who've been killed in this war?
8: I was mainly speaking about the former, at the hands of the regime. So for the opposition, this is a really bad outcome. From those who want to see a more democratic Iran, this is a bad outcome.
1: We heard Vice President J.D. Vance really go out and defend this deal in several media appearances, in a briefing. He said to the New York Times, if you think this is a bad deal, what is your alternative? So I'll put that question to you. What is your alternative?
8: Well, it is a bad deal. There aren't great alternatives. And that's, again, a powerful argument. We never should have started this war. This all could have been anticipated. The idea that Iran would close the Strait of Hormuz and get leverage for that, that it would be able to shoot off its drones and its missiles against neighboring countries. So at this point, the United States essentially decided to cut its losses. I think that's the only good thing you can say about this deal. But the real issue is not the deal so much as that you could have gotten a better one. It's the argument for not having gone to war in the first place.
1: If Iran came out as the big winner here, in several goals of the U.S. just set aside, like containing ballistic missiles, I take it you would cast the U.S. as the losers here?
8: Among the losers would be the United States, our reputation for competence. I think the Gulf countries, the Arab countries, now have to live with an emboldened, capable Iran. The Iranian people we already talked about as a loser. I think Israel may be among the biggest losers. Its relationship with the United States has been badly damaged, and its freedom of action has been significantly curtailed.
1: Richard Haass, President Emeritus of the Council on Foreign Relations, thank you.
8: Thanks for having me.
1: This is NPR News.
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10: And good morning. I got 7:19 on the clock. You know, it's Friday, June 19th. 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and what a beautiful morning. The sun is already shining, the skies are blue. Looking good for softball weekend around here. We got Hooslia reporting 58 degrees first thing this morning. It's clear in Caltag at 48, so warm it up. We got foggy conditions floating across Ruby right now at 50. Tanana says it's clear and beautiful at 54 degrees. We got Nalato saying cloudy conditions in 53, but we're going to work on the sun there for you too, I think. Koyukuk also reporting a mostly cloudy sky in 53 degrees. It's mostly sunny in 53 in Hughes. In Allakaket, they say 55 and partly sunny. St. Mary's, I am so glad to see the sun has come out for you this morning. It's 45 degrees. With plenty of blue scattered across the sky, I'm told. We got Fairbanks saying 57 over there. And it's going to be a scorcher in Fairbanks this weekend with a fire weather watch even in effect. In Anchorage, it's mostly cloudy and 58 this morning. Heading over to the Yukon Wireless, top of the page, got a brand new message here from Loudoun Tribal Council. It looks like Tribal Youth Culture Camp is coming up in July. It has been scheduled for July 13th through the 16th at Loudoun Tribe Camp, located on Cranberry Lake and Pilot Slough. Firearm safety, first aid training, elder youth activities, camp fun and games. Sounds like a great time to be had for youth ages 10 to 18. 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Drop on by. Contact the Loudoun Tribe for questions. It's Terza Bryant taking the lead on this one at 331-1347. It's terza.bryant@loudountribe.com. The city of Galena was notified by Alaska State Troopers on Wednesday that a sick fox was put down and sent to be tested for rabies in Fairbanks. This has not yet been confirmed whether the fox had rabies. We'll be letting you know. While our primary goal is to protect public health, we want to ensure everyone is informed and taking the necessary precautions just in case this turns out to be a case of rabies. Secure your pets, my friends. Ensure that all dogs, cats are up to date on their rabies vaccinations. Keep the pets indoors or supervised to prevent them from tangling with wild animals. Keep others informed. Warn everybody. Keep children and visitors away from stray or wild animals. Advise community members to look for signs of rabies, such as unprovoked aggression, excessive drooling, or unusual tameness as well. Do not approach wildlife, a good rule in general. Stay away from the foxes, the wolves, the stray animals, especially those showing no fear of humans or acting abnormally. The Tanana Chiefs Conference Office of Environmental Health has been informed, and they have provided a flyer for information on rabies. It's linked below this message on the top of the Yukon Wireless right now. If you have any questions, contact Shonda Huntington at 656-1301, or you can email her at the address posted. Click it. A detailed document about rabies and what to watch for from Tanana Chiefs Conference and the city of Galena is also posted at the conclusion of that message. Also, there's a flyer from Tanana Chiefs Conference on the subject about quarantining animals. If they do bite a person, keep it secured away from other people and animals for 10 days. And contact the Tanana Chiefs Conference Office of Environmental Health if the animal seems sick. And do not shoot the animal in the head. If you choose to kill the animal, do not shoot or damage the head. The brain may be needed for laboratory testing for rabies. If you have any trouble, contact the clinic immediately. They're at the Edgar Nallner Health Center. Let me get you that number here. Scrolling around, it's 888-753-9889. Or it's the Office of Environmental Health in Fairbanks at TCC. They're at 452-8251 with their extension 4909. On a happier note, we got the softball tournament coming up this weekend. That starts today. It'll be the annual men's and women's softball tourney, the Yukon 800 boat races coming through our town, and the 5-mile Patty Nallner race, too, featuring the Holy Cross Band for entertainment in the evenings. So let's get out for this. The softball tournament, the 58th annual here in Galena, today and tomorrow over the weekend. Beautiful weather for it, too, you know. The Galena Pool will be closed on Sunday, June 21st due to the softball tournament. See you next week, everybody. And they thank you and they appreciate you at the Galena Pool. Tanana Chiefs Conference is closed today. The Edgar Nallner Health Center closed for Juneteenth. They'll reopen on June 22nd, 2026. And a happy Juneteenth to everybody out there. Hope you have the day off. Enjoy it. It's going to be a perfect day for it. We have a good night of bingo last night. I want to thank everybody for coming out. Nicole and Hillary, both thank you, too. Nicole Gregory will be selling pull tabs one more day this week. She'll be here 4 to 6 this afternoon. If you want to come by and get into that game we got open, we'd love to see you over here at the radio station studio. We'll make a few winners this evening. 4 to 6 with Nicole in the pull tab parlor. The Galena Street Fair. Coming up Wednesday, June 24th. Been talking a lot about this. I hope you're ready for it. Next week, it's on Wednesday for food and fun and plenty of games. We'll have raffles, make some winners there too, and just hang with everybody in the community. We'll be going about 11 to 5, they're saying here. Look for everybody's booths out there too, and stay healthy. the Edgar Nallner Health Center. Again, their number, 888-753-9889. The Alaska Federation of Natives is proud to announce the theme for its 60th annual convention. It's rooted in land and tradition, rising in our voices. AFN also announces that distinguished Alaska Native leader, scholar, and advocate Dr. Rosita Worrell will deliver the keynote address at this milestone gathering. As AFN marks six decades of advocacy, leadership, and service to Alaska Native peoples, this year's theme honors the enduring connection between Alaska Native communities and their ancestral lands, cultures, and traditions, while recognizing the growing strength and influence of Indigenous voices shaping the future. The 2026 Alaska Federation of Natives Annual Convention is scheduled for October 22nd, 23rd, and 24th in Anchorage at the Dena'ina Center. Dr. Rosita Worrell will be, as I mentioned, given the keynote speech, and the banquet will be on Saturday, October 24th. Gunnyu shareholders, you're almost to your deadline to vote. I want you to get that done now, all right? You got an advocate, Mickey, can help you with your PIN numbers or any other questions at 907-677-3325, and they're looking for participation too. Come on by and see what I'm talking about under meetings at the Yukon Wireless with the big meeting of shareholders June 26th at 3 p.m. at the Westmark in Fairbanks. The Memorial Potlatch for John C. Sackett is coming up very soon, June 25th through the 27th in Hooslia. Talk to Mabel at 322-4274, Agnes here in Galena at 656-7449, or Cynthia over in Tanana. She's at 750-9123. Still getting more information about the rivers here at the Yukon Wireless. The fishing and hunting information section has been pretty lively, as it usually is over the summer. The Yukon River Salmon Summer Fisheries Announcement number 15 has been announced here. Kind of outside of our zone at this point. All of the closure dates have been set for spots along the Yukon River out here in the west. Unfortunately, they are requiring gill nets be removed from the water at closure dates and times that you should be aware of. And there are a lot of them, so please come by and make sure you're aware of when that needs to happen to protect the Chinook and Chum salmon as they move upriver. There are also some regulatory changes to fish wheels that I've been talking about quite a bit here. That one is marked as number two under the Salmon Summer Fisheries Announcement. They are all up there at the Yukon Wireless. It's a lot of information to get out on the radio. We've been doing our best. We hope you've been listening. And if not, and you're going to be out there fishing, please do stop by and get those. It's a bunch of PDFs. Just keep on scrolling here. I'm going to quickly hit on the medical assistant apprenticeship program from Tanana Chiefs Conference. It's a really great deal. Full-time work plus education to become a certified clinical medical assistant. Scan that QR code to apply or get into it with Jessica. She's in Fairbanks at 451-6682, extension 3144. The flyer is under jobs at the wireless, as is the RFP documents from the city of Galena. Fuel contracts are up there for barge delivery this summer. They're looking for your bids by June 23rd. The city of Nalato has jobs posted, as does Tanana Chiefs Conference at our Edgar Nallner Health Center, and certainly elsewhere as well at tananachiefs.org. The Yukon Kayakuk Elder Assisted Living Facility, always hiring over there. Talk to Ginger. She's at 656-2574. And the Galena City School District, looking ahead to next school year, will be doing it, and they need you. Local shopping, it's good. You know, we got a new business here in Galena called The Annex. They're at 14 Gabes Drive, and they're open this afternoon, noon to 6, and tomorrow, 2 to 6. 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They're feeding you well at Galena Coffee Shop. Looks like homemade clam chowder or pizza today, and burgers tonight. 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Menus are up. We have, looks like 55 degrees here in Galena and rising under that beautiful sun. It does look pretty gorgeous out there. Highs are expected around 72 this afternoon. Partly cloudy tonight and a low of 50 to 55 here in Galena. For tomorrow, mostly sunny and 75. We're looking at sunny and 76 on Sunday around here. There is a chance of thunder, but it's just 20% in the afternoons and evenings. And it's 10 and out, 54 degrees right now, and fair skies over there, too. Looks like a sunny day is going to bring you an 81-degree afternoon high today. Partly cloudy tonight, a low of 52, and 81 degrees again tomorrow. Your chance of thunder is a little better at 30 to 40% over the weekend. But it looks like 82 on Sunday and 80 on Monday. It cools off a little bit next week, but it's looking like sunny days ahead. Heading over to St. Mary's now. A few clouds in the sky. It looks like you've finally gotten a break in the clouds. Beautiful. Catch it. 45 degrees right now. They are calling for rain to return to St. Mary's today. At a 40% chance and cloudy with a high of 62. We'll hope to buck that. It looks like a low tonight of mid-40s. Lighter chance of rain tomorrow in the afternoon. Mostly sunny overall for Saturday in St. Mary's with a high of 68 degrees. It looks like partly sunny and 70 for Sunday on the Yukon Delta. So I think I am finished with you for this day. I do invite you to add to our Yukon Wireless any old time you feel like it. Got anything new for me, you let me know. We're at wireless@kiyu.com. It's 7:32. We're moving on. 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
12: Good morning. It's Friday, June 19th. With KUAC News, I'm Patrick Gilchrist. A Fairbanks Superior Court judge denied a motion for a preliminary injunction Wednesday in a legal setback for the embattled Pearl Creek Steam Charter School. The ruling blocked a request that had sought to force the Fairbanks North Star Borough School District to take steps to open Pearl Creek in August. But attorneys for the school's Academic Policy Committee are now petitioning the Alaska Supreme Court for emergency review. And that's just the tip of the iceberg. Things are happening fast in the dispute over Pearl Creek as its backers and the school district continue to feud. So will students be walking into Pearl Creek in the fall? Bobby Burgess, the district's school board president, doesn't think so.
13: It seems unlikely based on the timeline.
12: Jennifer Redmond is the treasurer for the Pearl Creek Academic Policy Committee. And her answer to that question is different, though still uncertain.
14: We're proceeding as best we can to make sure we're prepared to open this fall until we receive news otherwise.
12: Pearl Creek's committee asked a Superior Court judge to order the district to execute a contract so the 350-student school can open for the upcoming school year. That's in the motion for a preliminary injunction, which argued the district is delaying the process to illegally foil plans to get the charter school up and running by August. The Fairbanks School District disagreed. Its attorneys wrote in their opposition that the proposed relief would, quote, unlawfully direct the district to take action to its detriment, end quote. The district has so far prevailed on that motion. The back and forth in court comes after the State Board of Education in April overturned the local board's denial of the Pearl Creek charter application. The district then appealed state approval in Superior Court. At a six-hour evidentiary hearing Tuesday on the preliminary injunction request, Fairbanks Superior Court Judge Kirk Schwalm said it appears the case is the first of its kind in the state.
15: This is not very simple, right? You're talking about a process that has never before been in the courts in the state of Alaska, to the court's knowledge, with a level of review and deference that four attorneys sitting in this room, because I'm an attorney myself, probably can't agree on.
12: In his order denying Pearl Creek's motion the next day, Schwalm wrote that the charter school's argument didn't meet the standards for a preliminary injunction. Burgess says the local board is pleased with the initial ruling, but that it doesn't change some of the underlying concerns in the appeal to the court.
13: The issue here goes beyond a single school, goes beyond the opening of a charter school or the closure of neighborhood schools. The issue here is one of whether local governance is actually going to be a thing.
12: For Pearl Creek's part, Redmond says the preliminary injunction denial was disappointing, but she also says what the committee sees as the bigger issue remains unresolved.
14: The question is really not whether Pearl Creek exists. The question is whether it will be treated the same as other approved public charter schools.
12: Schwalm's Wednesday order isn't the latest development in the case. Counsel for the State Board of Education and Pearl Creek quickly filed with the state Supreme Court seeking a fast-tracked review of the lower court's decision on the preliminary injunction. The petition asks for an answer from the state's top court by Monday, saying staff for the school must be hired by June 30th if it's to operate come August. Meanwhile, Dina Bishop, the commissioner for the state education department, last week threatened to withhold funds from Fairbanks Public Schools if the district doesn't move to open Pearl Creek. Burgess, the Fairbanks School Board president, says that would come as a shock.
13: Of course, there's a concern that the state would follow through on that threat, but it would seem to be unconscionable to do so.
12: In a response issued Thursday, Superintendent Luke Meinert said that Bishop's letter misinterprets state statute, and he said the district has a right to seek judicial review. And if you think that's all on Pearl Creek for now, hold on. There's still more.
16: Consideration of the calendar, new business ordinances to be introduced in advance.
12: The Fairbanks North Star Borough Assembly is considering whether to authorize borough administration to enter into a lease agreement with the Charter School Committee for a borough facility. The committee wants to use the former home of Pearl Creek Elementary, a neighborhood school that the local board voted to close last year. The assembly ordinance was introduced and advanced at a special assembly meeting on Thursday night.
17: Yes.
16: Mr. Roterman?
18: Yes.
16: Mr. Loginus?
18: Yes.
16: Mr. Roach?
19: Yes.
12: The ordinance is now set to head to a special assembly finance committee meeting next week, followed by a public hearing and vote on July 1st. The University of Alaska Fairbanks has entered into an agreement with Eielson Air Force Base to provide campus housing for service members. KUAC's Tim Ellis reports.
17: UAF officials say they plan to make room available in Stevens Hall and Nerling Hall early next month for almost 100 people from Eielson. That's the maximum number of tenants that university and base officials have set for the first year of the arrangement. That may increase in the years ahead, but for now, campus and base officials are just trying to get the process started.
18: Right now, the focus is on the introduction of these service members to the campus community.
17: Campus officials announced the deal on Tuesday, but UAF Department of Military and Veterans Services Director Stephen Phillips says talks on the housing deal have been going on for months.
18: But the agreement was just signed a couple of weeks back, so everyone realized at that moment, holy cow, the rubber's finally meeting the road. We've got to make this thing happen.
17: Master Sergeant Victor Caputo is an Eielson spokesperson, and he says base officials are now preparing to move personnel into the dorms at the UAF Trothieta campus.
19: As we navigate local housing shortages, securing space on the Trothieta campus helps us strengthen mission readiness as the installation prepares for incoming active-duty KC-135 Stratotankers and increased F-35A Lightning II manning.
17: The number of personnel and family members assigned to Eielson has grown sharply in recent years. And that's mainly because the Air Force in 2022 completed bringing 54 advanced F-35 jet fighters to Eielson that are now under the command of the 354th Fighter Wing. The number of personnel assigned to the Alaska National Guard's 168th Wing at Eielson also has grown, with the addition of four more KC-135 Stratotankers. The influx of all those new people into the Fairbanks area has contributed to a housing crunch. Caputo says he ran into that problem soon after he arrived at Eielson.
19: So I just got here 2 months ago, and it took me almost 2 months to find a suitable place to live.
17: Phillips says the Air Force will pay the university $2.7 million annually to cover housing and parking costs and to pay for service members' college classes and other support. He says many of those who've already signed up to live on campus have said they also want to take classes there. Phillips said UAF and Eielson officials anticipate they'll run into challenges in this first year, like potential traffic issues created by commuting to and from the base.
18: I think both parties realize that if we can find people that have access to a privately owned vehicle, that would be the ideal fit for this.
17: He said planners also have explored other potential solutions to that challenge, like working out an arrangement with the borough's public transit system or leasing shuttle buses. In Delta Junction, I'm Tim Ellis.
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3: 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I have something I haven't come across before. I had to double check my facts. It is currently this hour 55 degrees and mostly sunny in Nenana, Delta, Bettles, Eagle, and not in Fairbanks. Fairbanks is 57. It's 57 degrees in Fairbanks, mostly sunny. Again, all of those places, 55 degrees and mostly sunny. Tok is 60 and cloudy, 54 degrees in Galena and mostly sunny. So almost the same. Nome is 43 degrees and cloudy with light north winds. Healy is currently 54 degrees and sunny, and Denali Park has 45 degrees and clear skies. 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There's a special weather statement for the entire central and eastern interior for hot weather this weekend and today. Expect multiple days with high temperatures near or above 80 degrees. It's going to be a hot solstice weekend. We also have a fire weather watch for much of the region. Please keep an eye out.

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1: And good morning to you. 7:59 and looks like 56 degrees under a beautiful blue sky here in Galena. It's going to be a mostly sunny one around here today. They're claiming we're going to get 72 degrees at least this afternoon. I see a low tonight of 50 to 55 for us here in Galena. And for tomorrow, mostly sunny and 75. And it looks like sunny.

and 76 on Sunday. Over to 10 and on, it's 57 and fair right now. We're going to see a sunny day for you too, and 81 degrees for an afternoon high. They're calling for a low of 52 tonight and 81 again for Saturday and 82 on Sunday in Tenonah. There is a chance of thunderstorms on the light side in the afternoons and evenings here and there. Over to St. Mary's, how about cloudy and 44 to begin your day? I thought you had some sunshine going on, but the prediction is for it to cloud over again, bring a 40% chance of scattered showers and a high of low 60s to St. Mary's today. Overnight tonight, mid-40s. Continued similar chance of rain, but turning sunny tomorrow. Your Saturday looks gorgeous. It's going to be highs of upper 60s and 70 and sunny on Sunday over there in St. Mary's. It's Dwight Yoakam to start us here this morning. Are you a honky-tonk man or woman? Well, are you?

Yeah. How's your mother-in-law? Is she good? Be nice. It's 8:05. Both of you. It's June 19th over here, and I'm already getting requests over here at KIYU. You're welcome to do that if you like. Got my cell phone number here. Good for text messages. That's what they're doing, texting them right on over, because we're busy people, you know. 656-7456. That's 656-7456. Area code 907, of course. And if you want to go old school, and you can, you know, 800-478-5498. We got 56.6 degrees and rising now here in Galena, and the sun's shining all over us, and we love that. It's going to be a mostly sunny one and 72 this afternoon in Galena. Getting over to, where are we now? How about Huslia? How are you over there in Huslia? It's 59, I hear. Caltag, cloudy. We'll work on that at 52 degrees to begin. Ruby calling out partly cloudy conditions, trying to improve on a 53. We got Tanana clear in 57. It's going to be a nice warm day in the neighborhood of 80 over there today. Beautiful. In Nalato, it's starting cloudy, but probably not going to last that way for the day. It's starting at 54 degrees. Pardon me. 55 in Koyukuk. In Hughes, it's also 55, but partly sunny. And Allakaket, also partly sunny, and 58 in Climbin. We got St. Mary's over there. It's starting to cloud over again. I'm afraid you got a chance of rain in the air. 44 degrees to begin. Kind of chilly, too. We got Fairbanks at 57, and they're going to get so warm, they're looking at a fire weather watch. It's just going to dry everything out at 84 degrees in Fairbanks today. Up over in Nenana, how are you? Having a great morning. How's your coffee over there in Nenana? I hear 59 degrees and fair skies and 81 for you today. A heat advisory is official for Fort Yukon and Circle. You're going to be in the 80s as well, starting at 65 already this morning. So, yeah, it's in the mail. Toke, your thermometer's still broken. Kick it. You're looking at a high in the mid-70s and partly sunny today anyway. In Eagle, it's 60 and fair skies, also with a fire weather watch for the weekend. Those are going around. And we'll get more detailed on all that here in about 20 minutes. We got to get some Elvis going on first, though, you know.

0: Elvis Presley. And good morning. It's 8:10, working on 8:11 here on a Friday morning. And the power just went out here in Galena, but you know, I'm on battery backup here, so I'm still on the air for the moment anyway. I mean, they don't last very long, so pardon me if we don't get the power back on in time. I'm going to maybe drag out the generator real quick because, you know, I like to stay on with you. So some excitement over here in Galena this morning, sitting in the dark. Thank goodness it's a sunny day, and we're looking at more numbers over here. You know, the commodities have been sliding a little bit here lately, haven't they? The price of gold is currently $4,164.60 an ounce. That's down $71.80 this morning. The price of silver is $65.13 an ounce, and that's down $1.33. Crude oil futures currently trading at $76.50 a barrel. That is up today 65 cents, and Wednesday's close for Alaska North Slope crude was $89.90 a barrel. That was up 20 cents. West Texas Intermediate closed on Wednesday at $76.79 a barrel, and that was up 74 cents.
1: This is statewide news from Alaska Public Media. I'm Ava White. Members of the Alaska Senate's Bipartisan Majority Caucus spent a third day in closed-door talks on Thursday. They were discussing a House-passed bill offering tax breaks for the Alaska LNG project. It was the second-to-last day of a special session Governor Mike Dunleavy called to consider the bill, and Dunleavy reiterated that he'd call lawmakers right back into another special session if they failed to pass the tax breaks. Dunleavy and the pipeline developer, Glenn Farn, say the bill replacing a 2% property tax with a much smaller tax on gas throughput is essential for the multi-billion dollar project to receive financing. They applauded the bill the House passed by a wide margin last week. But some senators want major changes. Senator Bill Willikowski, an Anchorage Democrat, says he'd like to see the bill include a long-sought change that would subject one

0: You're listening to Statewide News from Alaska Public Media. I'm Ava White. Science, recreation, and conservation converged earlier this month at Kelly Lake on the Kenai Peninsula. That's where biologists and birders hike to a nesting site to observe loons and learn more about the threats they face. KDLL's Ashlyn O'Hara tagged along and has this story.
1: Tamara Zeller stands on the shore of Kelly Lake near Sterling, squinting and pointing across the lapping water. She's the loon expert for U.S. Fish and Wildlife's Alaska Migratory Birds Office.
2: Directly behind it on the farther shore, there's kind of like a dead brushy area. Just follow that to the right. And there's a, and then there's underneath a bush. And once you get it, in binoculars, you can see it with a naked eye. But it's just looks
1: Zeller and a small group are looking for a spot of white and a landscape of earth tones, the snowy chest of a nesting loon. Loons are those big water birds with a black head, white speckled wings, and red eyes. They carry their chicks on their back, eat fish, and breed on freshwater lakes during the summer. Kelly Lake is a designated loon nesting lake by the Kenai National Wildlife Refuge and the Anchorage Audubon Society. And it's where the Kenai Watershed Forum and the U.S. Fish and Wildlife Service are hosting this year's Loon, Line, and Lead event. Zeller says the Day of Loon Education gets its alliterative title from the leading causes of loon deaths.
2: People leave their fishing line behind and they get entangled. So we have tons of pictures of loons with, you know, fishing line wrapped around their beaks, their legs and their feet and their wings. And then they can't dive and they can't feed themselves or preen or even take flight when it's time to migrate.
1: That's the line of loons, line, and lead. The lead refers to lead fishing tackle and lead poisoning, which can be fatal to loons who ingest fish that have been caught and released with tackle still attached. Zeller says anglers should consider pivoting to other metals for sinkers, like tungsten, which has a density similar to lead. The Kenai Watershed Forum is the event's other lead organizer. The Soldotna nonprofit's top mission is cleaning up fishing line and other debris that threatens local waterways. Lynn Schmitz was one of the roughly 20 or so people who participated in the educational hike. She volunteers with Friends of the Alaska National Wildlife Refuges, a statewide nonprofit, and says she joined because she likes loons.
3: I think they're pretty, and they're just such a, they represent nature and wildness. You know, you're not going to see them that much in town or anything, you know, and I just really like them. They got a mystique to them.
1: Zeller, the bird scientist, says loons are more than just a pretty face.
2: They are indicator species. So if loon populations are doing well, it means freshwater systems are doing well, marine systems are doing well, because they share, they live in both of those environments.
1: Zeller also shares some fun facts with the group during a brief lecture. Loons only lay 1 to 2 eggs at a time and can live up to 30 years. No one really knows why their eyes are red, and Alaska is the only place in North America home to all 5 species of loon, each of which has its own call. Later, Zeller mimics one, the tremolo.
2: Well, there's so many. There's 5 different calls, like the whale, the yodel, the tremolo, like.
1: Zeller says the birds are also good teachers. Loons are a reminder, she says, that Alaskans are lucky to have an iconic bird living among them, and that it's easy to take what you have for granted. To close out the day, she sends the group home with loon bumper stickers. One on her own truck says, "Love a loon, lose the lead, and pick up your line." Reporting from Kelly Lake, I'm Ashlyn O'Hara.
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It's the Who coming in by request here this morning. No rain around here, I don't think. Let's check it out. And I've got another request coming up next from the Grateful Dead, by the way, after the weather forecast here. It's currently rising to 57.3 degrees now in Galena. Lots of sunshine around here so far, and that's the prediction for the day. A mostly sunny one with a high of 72. Partly cloudy tonight and a low in the low 50 range. And for tomorrow, mostly sunny and 75. We're looking at mostly sunny and 76 on Sunday here in Galena. For Tanana, it's fair and 57 degrees, a warmer day yet for you. It's sun shining on 81 degrees this afternoon. Partly cloudy tonight and a low of 52. And again, you're at 81 tomorrow and 82 on Sunday in Tanana. In St. Mary's, it's cooler. You know, it's 44 degrees and cloudy conditions rolling in there. It's going to bring a 40% chance of mixed rain showers today and highs of low 60s. Lows tonight of mid-40s and highs tomorrow under a sunny sky of upper 60s, and it's going to be partly sunny on Sunday and 70 in St. Mary's. Over to Fairbanks now. It's 60 in Fair, and a fire weather watch lit up for the weekend, so careful over there. Sunny skies bringing a high of 84 there today, so dry conditions causing the fire weather watch there. Lows tonight of 55 and a high tomorrow of 81 in Fairbanks, and you're looking to hit 80 again on Sunday under sunny skies and chance of thunder also in the west and in the middle Tanana Valley there too. Looking at, Nenana, where you at? It's 59 degrees, fair skies right now. You're going to see 81 by the end of your day under mostly sunny conditions. 53 overnight tonight and 80 tomorrow, and it looks like 80 on Sunday too, and the 30% chance of thunder and lightning is also contributing to that fire weather watch across the board here. In Fort Yukon, you've got a different one. A heat advisory has lit up for your neighborhood. Fair today, looking like 65 degrees already. Sunny skies and highs of 82 degrees coming at you. It'll be a low tonight in the mid-50s and a high tomorrow of 84 degrees and partly sunny and looks like 82 on Sunday over there in Fort Yukon. In Toke, I don't have a current temperature on you, but a partly sunny forecast going to bring you to the mid-70s there today. You also have a 30% chance of a lightning show, maybe just a shower later on. Make that mostly cloudy overnight tonight with a low of 49. And tomorrow, bringing a chance of thunder of looks like 80% late in the day. It will be a pretty cloudy day, it looks like, for Saturday. They're saying the chance of rain is up there at 80% over Saturday night as well, with a low of upper 40s. Thunderstorms, they're saying, are likely on Sunday in Toke as well. Partly sunny with that fire weather watch kind of across the board here. Also in Eagle, a fire weather watch for the weekend. It's fair 60 to start your Friday. Your sunny day is going to bring you to 80 over on your side, too. Chance of thunder and lightning at 30% this afternoon and evening. You know, mostly cloudy overnight with a low of upper 40s. But tomorrow is partly sunny and 82 degrees, and it looks like 80 on Sunday as well over there in Eagle. So let's get on with another request from the Grateful Dead right now. Here's Ripple.

It's the Grateful Dead here this morning. Thank you for calling that one in. Great idea for a sunny day out here on Juneteenth. And you know, of course, it is June 19th. It is Juneteenth Day, and this was the day back in 1862 when the United States Congress prohibited slavery in all current and future U.S. territories. And we'll cover that more in a moment. It's also an International Day for the Elimination of Sexual Violence and Conflict. It's a United Nations observance that raises awareness of sexual violence used as a tactic of war and supports survivors worldwide. On the lighter side, it's also National Garfield the Cat Day. Somehow, it celebrates the beloved comic strip character. We had a bunch of those books in my house when I was a kid. They were at every grocery store check line in the world, I think, for a while there, at least in America. It's National Flip-Flop Day today. Never liked them. And it's National Eat an Oreo Day. Oh, come on. You can do better, I think. It's 240 BC now, historically, when on this date, Greek astronomer Eratosthenes is believed to have been one of the earliest recorded scientific measurements of the Earth's circumference. By comparing the angle of the sun's rays at different locations in Egypt, he calculated the size of the planet with remarkable accuracy. His work demonstrated the power of mathematics and observation in understanding the natural world. It was in 1306 AD now, when Robert the Bruce was defeated by English forces at the Battle of Methven during the First War of Scottish Independence. The setback forced the future King of Scots into a period of hiding and hardship. Rather than ending the Scottish struggle, the defeat strengthened Bruce's resolve. He later returned to lead Scotland to eventual independence and become one of the nation's greatest heroes. It was in 1676 today, during King Philip's War, Native American leader Metacomet, known to the English as King Philip, launched one of the conflict's final major campaigns in New England. The war had become one of the deadliest per capita conflicts in North American history. Native communities and colonial settlements alike suffered enormous losses. The struggle permanently changed the balance of power in New England and devastated many indigenous nations. It was in 1778 today when Continental Army forces completed their departure from Valley Forge after a difficult winter encampment. Under the leadership of George Washington and aided by the training of Baron von Steuben, the army emerged far more disciplined and effective. The transformation was soon demonstrated during the campaign that followed. Valley Forge became a lasting symbol of perseverance and sacrifice during the American Revolution. It was in 1862 today when the United States Congress prohibited slavery in all current and future U.S. territories. The legislation represented a major step toward national emancipation during the Civil War, and it signaled a growing determination within the federal government to confront slavery directly. The measure helped lay the groundwork for later constitutional abolition. Pardon me. In 1865 today, Union Major General Gordon Granger arrived in Galveston, Texas, and issued General Order No. 3, announcing that enslaved people in Texas were free. The announcement came more than 2 years after President Abraham Lincoln's Emancipation Proclamation. For many African Americans, this date became the true day of liberation and the beginning of annual Juneteenth celebrations. It was in 1867 today when Emperor Maximilian I of Mexico was executed by firing squad near Querétaro. Installed by France during an effort to create a monarchy in Mexico, Maximilian lost power after Mexican Republican forces regained control. His death marked the collapse of French ambitions in the Americas, and it also restored the Republican government led by Benito Juarez. It's 1910 now, when Father's Day was celebrated for the first time in Spokane, Washington. The observance was championed by Sonora Smart Dodd, who wished to honor her father, a Civil War veteran who raised 6 children alone. The idea gradually gained national support over the following decades, and Father's Day eventually became a permanent national observance across the United States. That's coming up on Sunday, by the way, so happy Father's Day, everybody. Appreciate you. It was in 1944 today when the Battle of the Philippine Sea began in the Pacific during World War II. American naval aviators inflicted devastating losses on Japanese carrier-based aircraft
in what became known as the Great Marianas Turkey Shoot. The battle crippled Japan's naval air power and shifted the balance of the Pacific War decisively toward the Allies. It remains one of the largest aircraft carrier battles ever fought. Moving on to 1953 today, when Julius and Ethel Rosenberg were executed after being convicted of conspiracy to commit espionage for passing atomic secrets to the Soviet Union. Their case became one of the most controversial episodes of the Cold War, and supporters argued they were treated unfairly, while others viewed the sentence as justified. The debate surrounding the case continues among historians today. Moving on to 1964, when today the Civil Rights Act passed the United States Senate after a lengthy filibuster by opponents. The legislation would soon be signed into law by President Lyndon Johnson. It outlawed segregation in public accommodations and prohibited employment discrimination based on race, color, religion, sex, or national origin. The act became one of the most important civil rights laws in American history. It was in 1968 today when more than 50,000 people gathered at the Lincoln Memorial in Washington, D.C. for the Poor People's Campaign's Solidarity Day. Organized in the aftermath of Martin Luther King Jr.'s assassination, the event called attention to poverty and economic inequality. Demonstrators advocated for jobs, housing, and social justice, and it remains a significant chapter in the history of American civil rights activism. In 1978 today, we heard about it a moment ago, Garfield the Cat made his newspaper debut today, created by cartoonist Jim Davis. The lasagna-loving feline quickly became one of the world's most recognizable comic strip characters. Garfield appeared in thousands of newspapers and inspired television programs, movies, books, and merchandise. In 1982 today, Vincent Chin, a Chinese-American man, was brutally attacked in Detroit in a crime that became a landmark civil rights case. His death sparked national activism among Asian Americans and increased awareness of anti-Asian discrimination. That case helped unite diverse Asian American communities around issues of justice and equality. Got some birthdays for you. How about British and Indian novelist and essayist known for Midnight's Children and the Satanic Verses? His name is Salman Rushdie. He is 79 years old today. An American actress known for a lot of good movies back in the 80s and 90s, Kathleen Turner, turning 72. We have American actress and director and Tony Award winner Felicia Rashad, hitting 78 today. American singer-songwriter and lead vocalist of Heart. It's Ann Wilson, celebrating her 76th birthday today. American singer and dancer and choreographer and TV personality Paula Abdul is 64 today. An American actress known best for her role probably in Ferris Bueller's Day Off, Mia Sara, is 59. German basketball legend, NBA champion, and Hall of Famer Dirk Nowitzki, hitting 48 today. And American television host and political commentator Laura Ingraham, celebrating her 63rd today. So, we get on with a quote today. It's going to come from, I didn't look him up. It's Edward Everett Hale. You know, I have to look him up. So it's Edward Everett Hale. He was an American author, a historian, and a minister best known for writings such as The Man Without a Country. He was born in 1822. He's got a good one for us, so he deserves that. He said, quote, "Coming together is a beginning. Keeping together is progress. Working together is success." There's always a song for that. In fact, a few. It's the Turtles. Be happy, my friends. Have a good one.

Yeah, yeah. You got Fleetwood Mac right there and Secondhand News. Up next, we have a request. This one's going out to Gene Carlo. Good morning, Gene. And this is coming at you from the Mission Hill Kid. Here it is, Johnny Rivers. Good morning.

storming through the house that day, and I could tell she was leaving. And I thought, oh, she'll be back, till she turned around and pointed at the wall and said,

Oh, yeah, speaking her own lingo there, you got Lou Ann Barton and Tina Nina Nu, her own language there. Okay, we have a request going out to Ann Jean this morning, coming at you from Darlene.

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1: Well, well, good morning, 11:45, you know. It's Friday, and happy Juneteenth to everybody out there. It's June 19th, 2026. And the Yukon Wireless this time brought to you by Ruby Marine. Also by the City of Galena, by the Galena City School District. The Bureau of Indian Affairs with the Alaska Community Foundation, Nalato Tribal Council, Tanana Chiefs Conference, Galena Coffee Shop, Alexander Lake Bed and Breakfast, and Loudoun Tribal Council. It's trying to warm up a little bit out there, 63.8 degrees. I think we're going to see some mid-70s action by the time this is all over here today. But it's taking its time, you know. It's going to be, looks like 64 in Hooslea right now. Also very sunny out your way. It's also shiny in Caltag at 58 degrees. Clear in Ruby and 62. We got a mostly clear morning going on in Tanana as well at 66 degrees. Where else are we? Nalato 63 right now and sunny. Koyukuk also catching some beams at 65. We got Hughes at 68 degrees and a beautiful blue sky. We got 70 in Alakakit and sunny there too, of course. Getting around. St. Mary's even having a sunny day over there. Very nice. 51 degrees at the moment. We'll try to warm that up even more. Fairbanks, on the other hand, has already cleared 70. They're at 71 right now and fair skies. Down in Anchorage, we're hearing clear and 61. And over on our Yukon Wireless, we're hearing about Tribal Youth Culture Camp. This is coming up next month, the 16th through the 13th of June at Loudoun Tribe Camp. That's located on Cranberry Lake and Pilot Slough. This is for the youth of our community, 10 to 18 years of age, learning firearm safety and first aid training, elder and youth activities, the camp fun and games going on too. The sign-up sheets are already posted at the Loudoun office as of yesterday. Contact the Loudoun tribe for any questions. It's 331-1347 for Terza Bryant, who is at terza.bryant@loudountribe.com. Good news from the city of Galena today. Shonda sent a note over saying the rabies test on the fox that was sent to Fairbanks has come back negative for rabies. So good job and good news, and have a great weekend, everybody. But keep being careful and smart about it, you know. Leave the wildlife alone just in case. Once again, the rabies test on the fox that was sent to Fairbanks has come back negative. Still got the notice up from Tanana Chiefs Conference. Good ideas if you want ideas about if you do have a problem with an animal. Don't shoot that animal in the head. If you must put it down, they may need to do laboratory testing for rabies on the brain. So be vigilant out there, but be careful too. You know what I'm saying? You do. We have softball starting up this evening. The Galena softball tournament starts up at the ball fields today, going on tomorrow. We got the men's and women's softball tourney with the Yukon 800 boat races and the 5-mile Patty Nallner race too, featuring the Holy Cross Band in town this weekend. Sounds pretty good. Contact them with any questions at 656-7206. It's also 656-7444. Galena Sports Authority Facebook page has the latest for you. The Galena Pool is closed on Sunday due to the softball tournament, so they'll see you next week. And they appreciate you at the Galena Pool. Tanana Chiefs Conference has the Edgar Nallner Health Center closed today for the holiday, of course. They'll reopen bright and early on Monday, and they wish you a good weekend. Nicole Gregory staying busy around here at the radio station, you know. She's got her radio show coming up tomorrow night. That'll be 8 to midnight. She's also going to be selling pull tabs here at the radio station this afternoon, 4 to 6. So a good opportunity to come by and hang out at our pull tab parlor. I will have coffee on here. It's going to be a warm day, but, you know, the new windows are serving me well around here. I got a nice airflow going through this place. It doesn't get all hot like it used to. It's pretty comfortable in here, so come on in. We're keeping it pretty mosquito-free, too. It's the Pull Tab Parlor today, 4 to 6 with Nicole. Next week, we have the Galena Street Fair going on over at the Edgar Nallner Health Center, thanks to Tanana Chiefs Conference, putting it all together with the barbecue. Way too much to eat. You know, it's going to be delicious with fun and games. They'll have raffles and just everybody hanging out with each other, starting at about 11 in the morning on Wednesday, June 24th, and hanging out through the afternoon, just kind of, you know, until around 5 at the latest, I think. But, you know, plenty of time. Come on out. The Alaska Federation of Natives have announced their keynote speaker. It's Dr. Rosita Worrell. And it's also their 60th annual convention, rooted in land and tradition, rising in our voices. It'll be in Anchorage at the Dena'ina Center, October 22nd through the 24th. And again, the keynote speaker is Dr. Rosita Worrell. I'm going to use Limited's big shareholder meeting next week on the 26th, you know. That'll be at the Westmark in Fairbanks. I want to get your votes in, though. They'd love to see you. And there are cash prizes associated with those votes if you get them in by June 23rd. Get that done at GunnyUVote.com. That is linked up at the Yukon Wireless. The Yukon River Salmon Summer Fisheries announcements are now coming in. They're a little outside of our zone, the last couple or three of them, but you know, we travel, so make sure you have all of these in your pocket. Know when all the dates and times are for the closures as the Chinook and Chum salmon move up the river. They have been announced for our area. They are numerous and very detailed. And there are lots of fishing opportunities for non-salmon out there as well. So know what you can and cannot do legally, and save yourself some hassle. Come by and see all the regulations and rules from the Alaska Department of Fish and Game over at your Yukon Wireless. I am scrolling on down because I'm looking forward to having my Juneteenth lunch hour here pretty quick. The Medical Assistant Apprenticeship Program at the Edgar Nolner Health Center sounds like a fantastic idea if you're looking for work or looking for a new career. They're setting you up to be a certified clinical medical assistant, paying you full-time Monday through Friday, 8 to 5, and learning once a week to learn that position as well. While you do get paid, it's great, you know. Come on by Tanana Chiefs Conference and their flyer at the job opening section at KIYU.com. Also see it at TananaChiefs.org and get that QR code at my place, or give Jessica a call about this medical apprenticeship program. She's at 451-6682, extension 3144. But I suspect they're closed today, so catch her bright and early Monday. Got the fuel contracts up from the city of Galena, looking for heating fuel and ultra-low sulfur diesel to be delivered on the barge this season and delivered to city fuel tanks. If you can fill that job, the RFPs are waiting on you, and they'll talk to you Monday at 656-1301. The city of Nolato is still looking to fill a position for a water plant operator, a tribal police officer, and a patient advocate out there. 898-2339. There's all kinds of opportunities at the Edgar Nolner Health Center through Tanana Chiefs Conference. You'll find that linked up at my place. The living facility right up the road here, Ginger, it's 656-2574. They're hiring, as is the Galena City School District, setting it all up for next school year. They're at 656-1205 or at galenaalaska.org. The Annex is open at 14 Gabe's Drive today and tomorrow, you know, noon to 6 this afternoon and 2 to 6 tomorrow. 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And the temperature is sort of reacting to our sunshining. It's 65.1 degrees now in Galena, heading for a high of 72 this afternoon, and then dipping to 53 degrees overnight tonight. It'll be a sunny Saturday and 75, and a sunny Sunday and 76 here in Galena. Chance of rain just 20%. You know, these heat waves could produce a little lightning and thunder, but the chance is looking unlikely. In Tanana, the chance is a little bit better. It's going to get warmer yet. Blue skies in 66 right now. Going to climb to 81 by the end of your day there. It'll be a 30% chance today and tonight of a little bit of rain or possibly a storm. A low tonight of 52 and a high tomorrow, 81 once again, and 82 on Sunday. Mostly sunny skies getting around. We're soaking it up and playing softball today and tomorrow. Perfect weather for it. Looks like St. Mary's, there's just a few clouds in the sky and 51 degrees. Highs today of 62 for you. A low tonight of 46 and a high tomorrow under mostly sunny conditions. It'll be 68 there in St. Mary's and a 70 spot on Sunday and Monday, too, out there on the Delta. So, it's 11:55. We're headed for the lunch hour with KUAC relaying the BBC news to us from London. Kind of like getting the world news from the world stage, you know, getting some outside influence. That sure don't hurt you. We'll be well-rounded around these places. It's sounding pretty good to me. Anyway, it's been good to be with you for another week around here. Don't forget Margie Atla coming to you here in about an hour. She'll be sitting down at 1 o'clock to take you through the afternoon. We will not have Wyatt Snodgrass doing his country show this evening, but Nicole Gregory will be in the building doing pull tabs 4 to 6, and she has kind of hinted she might sit down and do that again this week. She's filled in for Wyatt once before. She will certainly be here tomorrow night doing her show 8 to midnight, and Jerry Nolner doing that slot tonight, cruising with the tunes. You wouldn't miss that, would you?
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1: Come on, baby, we'll come on down to the rockin' if you join in this town rock house. Hey, yes, rock house, well, the house of rock house. From a coast to coast, a man hit the boat. Rock house, well, the house of rock house. Well, there ain't much that this joint ain't got. Well, the lights are low and the music's hot, rock house.

0: Well, you knock at the window, then you turn your door, then you kick off your shoes, then you rock some more, rock house. Yes, rock house, well, a house, a rock, rock house. 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A rock house, well, a house, a rock, rock house. 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Well, if you're feeling blue, well, then I come down to the rock house.
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3: Welcome to NewsHour from the BBC World Service. I'm Celia Hatton. Coming up, a fresh ceasefire is announced in Lebanon just hours after strikes by Israel kill 47 people.
4: More than 90% of them are civilians. A lot of these cases we are having now, they are civilians. They don't have guns, they don't have nothing. They're just sitting in their houses.
3: There are concerns the ceasefire will not hold. We'll hear from Beirut. The U.S. halts HIV and AIDS funding for South Africa. And Donald Trump says Italy's leader begged him for a photo, but she says that's a lie. How quickly will this spat blow over?
5: For Giorgia Meloni, lying is the worst thing that you can do. I really think that all this came from the fact that Trump is not capable to have in front of him someone tell him no.
3: And the proud mother who is finally traveling to the World Cup. Stay with us.
6: This is statewide news from Alaska Public Media. I'm Ava White. Members of the Alaska Senate's bipartisan majority caucus spent a third day in closed-door talks on Thursday. They were discussing a House-passed bill offering tax breaks for the Alaska LNG project. It was the second to last day of a special session Governor Mike Dunleavy called to consider the bill, and Dunleavy reiterated that he'd call lawmakers right back into another special session if they failed to pass the tax breaks. Dunleavy and the pipeline developer, Glenn Farn, say the bill replacing a 2% property tax with a much smaller tax on gas throughput is essential for the multi-billion dollar project to receive financing. They applauded the bill the House passed by a wide margin last week. But some senators want major changes. Senator Bill Willikowski, an Anchorage Democrat, says he'd like to see the bill include a long-sought change that would subject one of the state's largest oil producers to state corporate income taxes.
7: It's sus

0: catchy, and I played it, and sure enough, everyone just went nuts. Was one where they were jumping and dancing and spinning around, and there's a part of it that's sort of like a back and forth call and response in the chorus. It was just, you know, it was like a performance, and so that was a particularly magical one. I've been working for the Red Sox for 24 years, and on occasion, like if it's a very big playoff or tournament or World Series or something, in those instances, we do get that level of loudness, but it's when the stakes are so high that it's sort of a different kind of intensity. This was just pure jubilation, and the fact that it sort of stayed at a 10 all the way through from before the game even started and then all the way through the game, it was really just a special, fun time.
1: Scotland-Morocco kicks off in an hour, and the U.S. is currently 2-up on Australia in extra time. I'm Celia Hatton. 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

Okay. Good afternoon. I'm RJ Eckler with the F Basket Hour, and here till 4 p.m. I hope everyone is enjoying themselves. And I should start out with music, and you all take care and enjoy.

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So this is the community radio for Alaska, KLYU, Natalizan, Galena, KLG, Gato, Caltag, KNUL, Lilladoch, Lilado, KOYU, Manilladoch, Kaikuk, KRBY, Ruby, KHUS, Tatajay, Kostin, Hustia, KHUU Hughes, Hadokagat Hughes, KKET, Elkagat, Alasda, Alkakat, Alkakat, Alkakat, Alasna, KTYU, Tetna, KSYU, St. Mary's, and also Fairbanks, Chalkisik, Circa, Dinana, Toak, Eagle, Beaver, Dorsway, Arctic Village, Rampart, Mento, Anchorage, and Seattle. Welcome to the Athabascan Hour and enjoy the day. And today is Gatlawa 19th, Odahula, Natalie, and Dago Disney. And it's a teaching now, Huzu, Hadizun, Honelko. Now back to more music. Enjoy. And that's it for listening.

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1: Okay, now it's time for Ask Pastor Hour. Today is they start growing, and Kathleen means King Salmon. And so now here goes. At the corner of the town, the cool shot of the day. This corner of the town, hot and cool walk on the horse. The whole God better has like a tough hole. Or Meniscus Yarnin is the month. And on a Sahula, Ledisaka is our relatives. Dakanaka is our friends. Nesuka is grandparents. Sisu is grandma. Cecilia is grandpa. Ina Ka is parents. Ina is mom. Ita is dad. Sina or Satoya is uncle. Sivata or Sokaya is auntie. Shoza is my nephew. Shiota is my niece. Shura is my older brother. Shikata is my younger brother. Soda is my older sister. Staza is my younger sister. Dadaka is our children. Dekoka Dakoka is our children. Sneaker is my dog. Sneakwaza is my pup. Adasa neho need it. Adasa neho need it. It's now summertime. Nibala is tent. Brida is stove. Slit is smoke. Bila is saw. Tibiska is masses. Tetlis is axe. Cut is wood. Kaish is bush bark. Taba is spruce tree. Gas is under. Dagas is cottonwood. 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Chaydeek is teapot. Chaga is tea. Kluska is cup. And Sakar is spoon. Dog is plate. Sakhala is sugar. Shukari is bread. Basla is butter. Pikoji is sweets. Lakoda is dry fish. Delakon is dry meat. And Tasaza is white fish. And Delara is salmon. Kaak is king salmon. Kulkoga is pike. Talbaya and is grainy. Sadlara is silver salmon. Khatlis is our pack sack. Tabas, Bahadini or Ulu. Tabas, Bahadini or Ulu is our Indian knife. Tika is our knife. Saga is knife. And Batik is caribou. Diniga is moose. Tikahana is porcupine. Koch is rabbit. Dich is spruce chicken. Chalkada is grouse. Chagaldala is squirrel. Dota is crow. Zohka is camp robber. Tikhoda is wolf. Dokbaya is fox. Kazada is lynx. Dicha is mouse. And Dindala is ducks. Ditsada is geese. Dildula is crane. And also Toba is swan. Atsik Khala. Atsik is wind and there's no wind today. Khagadiyar is sunshine. Tot Khala. Tot is waves and there's no waves. Ok is fog. Corn is ray. A dew is cold. Chodelkoch is its warm. Chodezu is good weather. Chochtitaga is bad weather. Dokaya is sunset. Hogaya is sunrise. Kodada is yesterday. Kodada is tomorrow. Kodahodostada is day before yesterday. Kodahodada is day after tomorrow. Oga is last year. Wodada is history. Bedoda is this morning. Jadis is lunch. Dohatet is this evening. Chatzeta is tonight. At last is now. The dark tooth talk. I'll call it in your language. Keskai, Yutekai, Tokai, Diki, Kisadan, Diskatokai, Keska Medioni, Diskatiki, Keska Medioni, Adaltoni. Keskai is one. Tekai is two. Tokai is three. Dinky is four. Kisadan is five. Diskatokai is six. Diskatokai Keskabidioni is seven. Diskatiki is eight. Diskatiki Keskabidioni is nine. And Deltoni is ten. And now I'll go back to more music and enjoy. Oh, and a budget for listening.

when you only gotta do one thing well. You only gotta do one thing well to make it in this world, man. You got a woman waiting for you there. All you ever gotta do is be a good man one time to one woman, and that'll be the end of the road, man. 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

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Up on the mic, please. 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Thank you. 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

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And you'd be healthier by the minute. This is the Community Radio for Alaska, KIYU, Natani Nikolina, KNG, Katoch, Katayk, KNUN, Lenadoch, KOYU, Minilatoch, Kaikuk, KRBY, Ruby, KHUS, Tatadani, Ote, Hustia, KHUU, Hadokakat, Hughes, KKET, Elkakat, Elkakat, Atlanta, KTYU, Tanana, KSYU, St. Mary's, and also Chalkitik, and Fairbanks, Circadinana, Tok, Eagle, Beaver, Northway, Arctic Venice, Rampart, Mito, and Kristen, Shen. Thank you for listening. And now, I'll say what's good for us to do and what not to do. Oh, and that's it for listening. Okay. The first thing is knowing the signs of diabetes. Increased hunger. Or thirst. Going to the bathroom a lot. Blurred vision. Itchy and dry skin. Getting it fixed often. Weight loss or weight gain. Food for thought. The two most important things to know about meal plan when you have diabetes are: you can eat most of the foods you love, but in smaller serving sizes. 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You can do it, and it can be done, and you can be healthier by making different choices about who you eat meals and snacks, how much food you eat, and what kinds of food you eat. And in the morning, fill up with food before coffee. 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Caffeine can temporarily suppress appetite, causing you to skip or delay breakfast. What's the big deal? Eating breakfast leads to better blood sugar control, cutting in half the odds of being high. 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

0: 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Learn how to stop smoking. It's the late Dr. Lee Simon of Elkhackett.
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3: Hanji and Joe William and Ula Chumans. Big Beatish and Henry Moses and Chief John, Little Sam. Just one more Jew down here, that's all. That one is really sing too. He's old now, right now.
2: Joe William.
3: That's the one he sing. And his father. And his uncle. I go and sing Mouse song. My name is Sarah Simon. Di go deri letza Gori no tatikulu, digo, the real it's a gori no tatikulu. That means that mouse, they always look for food, and they just see about that they eat somebody's food. That's why he say that. Mouse, any kind of mouse. And I go and sing, they call him Nguzara, that owl. Goose Nguzara, a leg at the tarsley. Tsach, quota, tree, tsach. Tsach, quota, tree, tsach. He say. Tsach, quota, tree, tsach. He just say. No loud, little read again. Sit it out all night. No. No lovely sweet girl, sit a horse nicht. That means they give him something, she said. That owl, big owl, he want food and somebody give it to him. That's why he's just sing that way. Goose with a little coon at Tesla. Ne ga ba ga do da so young.

0: Yo, yo, yo. That means that curve will just come around, you say. Just come back to this Alaska, to come here, and that send you. You know that send you is back. That one, don't want to get rotten. Then man's will haul him up, that's all. Then be lucky, he say. That's Caribou's song. That one is, I forgot. He got two songs.
1: Before they find out about anybody around here gone, you know, then Caribou go all around the world, then he found gun, he hears gun. Then Caribou make song, last one she sing right there. Mm-hmm. He say, And the people find out there was gun around some place in the world. Because Caribou make song before they know that there was gun coming, you know. That's when he said, Nankatalatotli, Sayatitalatlaondi, Yohi, Yohi, Yohi, Yohi, Yohi, Yohi, That's the Caribou makes a song. People find out. It was gone someplace in the world. That's all. That's all, yeah.
2: Where did you learn that song? Who taught you that song?
1: My old man.
2: And what was his name?
1: Simon. My father.
2: What was his first name?
0: That's Simon. That's
2: Simon.
1: Yeah. Yeah.
0: Simon. Yeah. That's his father.
1: And they used to sing that song long ago. And everybody almost learn it, you know.
2: Did he teach you any other songs?
0: Then he couldn't sing.
1: Yeah. I can sing good. My truth or
0: Link, I think. You know, Link was, he's tried to animal now. He got family. And he had to, he stayed one place at Link. And he got girl stay with. And all spring he was gone. Gone some down the river, some place. He was gone, and maybe one night they come back to his girl, and that girl just sneak down while his husband gone. That link, that gone, it gonna be animal now. That's why. And he walked on, he way down some place. There were two girls in there. And that Link just hunt with canoe, Bidoa. That canoe is Bidoa. In Bidoa, he just traveled. And he had beaver for them girls. Well, he had girl up there someplace, and he said, he just do like this with canoe, and he just started land by the girls, and the two girls was stay by each other. They held on, two of them. It was them, that girl just come around and sneak in there and they just kill him. And he just, that picture, that's all. Just stand up. And that link just land and he said, Gono Sloan, Gono Sloan. He said, do you see up the trail? That girl never come down. And he said, Gono Sloan. That means he had a beaver in his canoe. He just say that's all. And he said, get off. This like stick fall down, but the other one too. So, just go back to that canoe. No, no, they do. So, chicken out to go. So, just said go up to that other wife. That's first wife. Nietzsche. Rock. They hit that rock for him. The bagu de gilloch and toto so was a woo. Woah, woah, woah, woah. He say, he's crying. He's go up, no up. He hear him way down. And that woman just hit the rock. And he just land now. You gonna eat the camp with a so good a turn of tassel. The bow wood the gillow and dodo so was woo, he said. What did you do so woo? Hello, don't, and knit na ka was, chit woo was ka, one ratali nick the van o was woo koto dine. He just Tell me. No one had Sheila, you see. That means he threw that hot rock. He just touched it. His hand was like this. And he just do like this.
2: And down?
0: That link, that man. Right here, it's something funny.
2: His mouth?
0: Yeah. It's a chuta. Nanzu, cousin, how do you call him? Cousin, that link. Nanzu, cousin, how do you? So, that woman just, can you let her go down this? Gas? You know, from that wood black one, that girl just threw that way. And he said, No, I have a gun, sir. I don't want to. He said, That girl. Now that link is animal now. That means it's going to come Alaska, I think. And That woman just go back. That girl. He's okay now. he could animal too. And that's why that link, but black tail, little bit. That's for, they do that for mouse. That is, that's what that is, what the mouse just go to him. And that link just grab that mouse. And he say, that means he say, that black one will do that and you're going to eat with it. You're going to hunt with your tail, he said. That's why he just threw that thing, that kind. I like to talk Indian, but you don't listen.
2: No, I'd rather if you just told the whole story in Indian.
0: Yeah.
2: And no English.
0: Yeah.
2: Do you want to tell the same story all in Indian?
0: Yeah.
2: Okay, we'll start.
0: All mixed up now.
2: Yeah, let's start at the beginning, okay?
0: Yeah.
2: And just do it all in Indian.
0: Yeah.
2: Okay, good.
0: Goes kun kun go cousin one of Talkinik. Go Clapton Sultan Gilrido at the Seaturno the Kirk, Seaturno the Kirk and Dura, a day so kun, not a Sultan can tear that little castle one not the Kirk go to Dan. So, whoa, hello, Doro, ho, little something. Without the gas on the guy, Nick, so what I know to hurt the green at Lee, so no to so halto, Nis the so what I'm horror. Cousin has collared who, and that will unquote the cock we do, we do, who knew. Don't go need to go, the little. Woo, what I go can you hunt really? The little who son. What I know that's a hutch on cool no colleague or at all, Kali. To whom what I learn, sitting re on. What I eat the niche cray, the horror to whom what I do too. The bow to the low and toto. So was the woo. Woo, woo, woo, woo. Needs not a sort, not a cart, no, sorta. Totals coon, see? The bagu, the willow, and totals, so goes the woo. Woo, woo, woo, woo, nee, nee. Hey! Hello, don't, and did not goes woo, settle goes woo, woo, and rat has nick. The battle was good or snee. The slits, no, what that, at the so cool, what that? Crack a toll after her. Did near her? What that? Not in your own eat the cans of not hits, turn out in atlas. Go bring who, her lips and whom. No one had sealer, the snee. So cool on, it's a. Dinatne Gatu chich niggers. Oosh, when chich go on at the joe? So what a Gatu chick coon? Oosh, will a coon go on at the joe? Nan Hong Kong cousin had you go? Oosh, no, that's a hahun. Wood anisin. No, I have done, sir. I thought what I need to need. The sneer, what I cut low, the reason. Now, and so what I cousin had you go. So, what I did, coon. What I cousin, and that. Now, and so what I did, coon. Cousin lunch had you go. Goose, what I want, not goose. That's all.
2: Long ago, all the animals were men?
0: Yeah. Men. All is animal now.
2: How come the men changed to animals?
0: I don't know. It's Southern Sydney, I think. It can be Alaska, I think, this one. I don't know. Just talk. So his mom and his dad, they know it. Not us. My mom and my grandma, they know everything. But all they all die.
1: Mm-hmm. Just in our language, in that.
0: Mm-hmm. Yeah. That's right,
1: okay.
0: That way.
1: I'm going to tell about that in my son's story. Son, oh, that will. Let's get dark. Do the trick till that's who learned, till that's who learned so on. When you don't hook all the time, then this, that's something. Check out. No, don't hook all the time till that's who learned so on. Actually, that's all that's happening. No, no, but who sold the law? You see, this man is strong, who can do nothing, he teaches me that. But you take Babu, everything, take him crap and everything, just like money.
0: Anyhow.
1: He's there. Babu had to be low, he needs to go to Galen. Oh, what was it? No, no, he took. Uncle, bear was in there, black bear in there. Oh, that's how kick or consort, that's how I had me with go, Bill Tackleton. Book on click, so they know the song, so that had me, he said. Neither. You don't have any donkey lots of. 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Мун. Son in it. And that. Cut him 12 pieces. That's 12 months. That's how it happened. So, it's no more this. There was no total collage. It was just all over. 12 pieces. That's a girl. Connell. Hotels on Connell. Chances of Connell. Sucre Connell. When I touch the guy, all these kinds of names, 12 names, that woman, that son. So, the guy, no, no, no, no, no, no, no, no, no, no, no, no, no, no, no, no, no, no, no, no, no, no, no, no, no, no, no, no, no, no, Бүгэн тоо тагайлээ. 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That's all. So yeah.
2: Who taught you that story? Who told you that story?
1: Mom and dad. Mom. Julia, mom and mom used to be. My father died when he was 80, I think. But my old mom, he
0: no
1: used,
0: more
1: sleep, no. used to love the story. Every night in full time we were down there. Then lots of them, some of them I forget, but some of them I know yet.
2: Was there any special time of year that he would tell you the stories? Was there any certain time of year that he would tell you the stories?
1: Thomas?
2: Or was it all year round?
1: Oh, yeah. Yeah, in fall, they usually is in fall time, that's the only time they tell story, you know. But not all year round. In fall time, when it's like a long night, you know.
2: Are there 12 different names from that story for the months?
1: 12 in this, in our language. This April. April is what is on.
0: January.
1: January. Long. This got some with lag. January. That's one. February, I tell it so. And April.
2: April.
1: April.

I was asked what songs I played last week. The music I played was in memory of the late Corina Kryzka. Now this week I'm playing one that's in memory of Emily and Sean Brookman of Alcacket, and Kryzka of Kaikuk. And here's more music.

Oh, this is a community radio for Alaska. KYU, the tiny desk, Lea. KNG, Rostock, Caltech. KNUN, Leonardo, Leonardo. KOYU, Minnesota, Kirkuk. KRBY, Ruby. KHUS, Texas. KNUS, Arctic Minutes, Rampart, Minto, Anchorage, and Seattle. Welcome to the Alaska Hour, and thank you for listening today. And now, what are the doctors who just talked at the Tusney? The doctor, is she? Oh, yee. Whoa, something is also dark. Whoa, something.

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And always walk with a friend. And always watch out for the cow moose with the calves. Sometimes they walk right behind you and you don't even know it. Bone up on bone loss. Exercise to build healthy bones. Bone health is important.
Bowls gives us the freedom to do the things we want to do. They help us to stand up, to straight, to run, to jump, or to play. That's why it is important for our bowls to stay strong and healthy our whole life long. And also always teach the harvesting of our traditional foods. Important part of our culture, connect us with nature. Encourage community sharing, teach the survival skills, contributes to our children's education, teaches respect for animal and human life, provides skills in food preservation and preparation, increase physical activity, can help reduce stress, boost our rich and healthy fats, proteins and nutrients, boost our low in sugar and salt, foods contain no chemicals or additives, can reduce risk for chronic disease. Now back to more music. I'm going to go to the house. I'm going to go to the house. I'm going to go to the house. I'm going to go to the house. I'm going to go to the house. I'm going to go to the house. I'm going to go to the house. I'm going to go to the house. I'm going to go to the house. I'm going to go to the house. I'm going to go to the house. I'm going to go to the house. I'm going to go to the house. I'm going to go to the house. I'm going to go to the house. I'm going to go to the house. I'm going to go to the house. I'm going to go to the house. I'm going to go to the house. I'm going to go to the house. I'm going to go to the house. I'm going to go to the house. I'm going to go to the house. I'm going to go to the house. I'm going to go to the house. I'm going to go to the house. I'm going to go to the house. I'm going to go to the house. I'm going to go to the house. I'm going to go to the house. I'm going to go to the house. I'm going to go to the house. I'm going to go to the house. I'm going to go to the house. I'm going to go to the house. I'm going to go to the house. I'm going to go to the house. I'm going to go to the house. I'm going

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1: 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On a dit que c'était Naughty Dog Sartoni. Donc Dan of that, as he just talked at Nantasi. Oh, good cuckoo. They got next week on this aspect, 3rd, and be back on the air. Yeah, so go to the main and take Son of the Day, and on another talk, walk a minute in the morning, take care of your head. Have fun being active for 30 minutes every day. And be happy when you're taking care of your head. Also eat our traditional foods and choose not to use alcohol and to be tobacco free. Tips are living healthy and happy. Take time to relax and breathe deeply. Nourish and move your body. Connect with others, get plenty of sleep, practice balance and moderation. Take time to care just for you. Do something fun. Enjoy the weekend, and I shall be back on air on July 3rd. And here's more music to dance to. Oh, I am busy.

rock me slow. Rock me, baby. Honey, rock me slow.

singing. I said, do you

Thank you.